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3: I'm Marilyn Byberg, Director of the National House of Prayer. 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James 3 says that wisdom is pure, peace-loving, considerate, submissive, full of mercy and good fruit, impartial and sincere. 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
5: Does it ever feel like motherhood and your marriage are in competition with one another? Emily Jensen is learning how to navigate this challenge.
6: Sometimes moms and dads aren't in the best mood when there's a lot of correction that needs to take place and a lot of training and discipline that needs to take place. And it over time, I think, can shift the mood of the couple and the mood of the family towards one that is more businesslike. So I know that for my husband and I, in these years, one thing we are trying to do more and more is have fun together.
5: This is Revive Our Hearts with Nancy DeMoss Wolgemuth, author of Adorned, Living Out the Beauty of the Gospel Together, for Tuesday, August 18th. I'm Dana Gresh. I'm so grateful to have my lovely friend Emily Jensen with me again today to talk more about applying the gospel to our family lives. Emily, welcome back.
6: Yeah, I'm excited. We've got more to talk about, Dana. We haven't covered it all yet.
5: Today, I want to talk about when we need the gospel because momming is going off the rails. Maybe the whole family feels like it's going off the rails. Can you take us to a time, maybe recently, that you were just like, this is just not how I envisioned today going, and you had to slow down and apply the gospel of Jesus Christ to your heart?
6: Yeah, well, that's easy to call to mind because that's pretty much every day of motherhood, isn't it?
5: Yeah, I think so.
6: Nothing ever quite goes to plan, especially in these younger years. You know, one thing I would highlight that's unique about our family is that our fourth child has pretty significant disabilities. And mm-hmm. So he has a genetic abnormality that has led to intellectual disabilities, but he also, you know, struggles to walk. He is totally nonverbal. And so that is something that's really shaped my motherhood in a significant way. And I think that no doubt every mom experiences kind of the interruptions and the unexpected things. And we have that too with all of our kids. But I think that there's something about the way his needs can just really come to the forefront of our family that has caused me to have to work through this at a really deep level. Because if we don't have someone who is there to help me with him, or if my husband is gone, you know, a lot of times, like, I truly, literally have to set aside every other thing that I am doing in order to give him my full care and attention, because he cannot, like, be left alone or cannot play alone or something like that. And so I remember there was one day recently where the help that we had lined up, because again, we have five kids, and so I it's not sustainable for me to all the time only be with him. And so oftentimes we have younger women that come over and provide, you know, just assistance so that I can be in different places at different times, and just didn't have that day. And, you know, again, that was something that wasn't my plan. I had planned to finish folding some laundry. I had planned to make dinner for the kids. I had planned to, you know, get some errands done. And I really had to set all of that aside and say, nope, for the next 2 hours or whatever until my husband gets home, I'm doing bubbles. We're walking up and down the driveway and doing bubbles together. Mm. We're sitting and we're listening to music. I even had brought my laptop outside at one point because I thought, I'm going to do bubbles with one hand and I'm going to do something on my laptop with the other hand, you know? And I mean, that was just a ridiculous idea. I think I got, you know, bubbles on my laptop and I typed two letters and then that was that. And I think just going, okay, no, Lord, what have you given me to do right now? Mm. Right now, I need to care for my son. This is a wonderful job. This is a gift that you've given me to do. This is part of the purpose you've given me for my life. What does it look like for me to do that faithfully and do that with excellence and do it with an undivided heart that's willing to sacrifice these things and then trust you that you saw this coming? You knew that it was just going to be me and him this afternoon and that, you know, I was going to be parenting in a different way. You love our other kids. You're going to provide. And I had to go into that mindset of like, okay, where does this fit in the bigger context of my life? Because if not, you just get frustrated and you just feel behind. But I don't think that as moms in Christ, we do not have to stay there.
5: Yeah. I think you're talking about taking your thoughts captive.
6: Yeah.
5: You're talking about, you know, trusting God when it doesn't look the way you wanted it to look. I had a friend just text me today, SOS, do you have a few minutes to talk? Mayday, mayday. And my text back was, you know, sometimes when it looks like things are being derailed, it's just God redirecting. Mm-hmm. And we have to walk in that trust or else it does spiral out of control. Our emotions do go the wrong direction. Have you had days like that? And if so, what do you do on those days?
6: Oh, yeah. Most definitely. Yeah, I can remember, especially when my kids were younger and they were underfoot and I was trying to do a lot of different things. You know, I would often feel like I would get frustrated and sometimes angry if I felt like they were sort of standing between me and my goals.
5: Yeah, which, you know, if you clean a house while their kid's in it under the age of five, they're going to unclean it as you clean it.
6: Exactly, yeah. And so that can cause a lot of emotions to arise. And so, you know, it's interesting because I often had to sort through several different things that were going on. First of all, there's like a very, like you said, normal human response, because when there's a lot of noise and there's a lot of activity and a lot of people are touching you, you can literally just get overstimulated. Mm. And it's like, hey, for my body, like I need to make sure I'm eating enough. I need to make sure I'm resting enough. I need to make sure that, you know, I am giving my kids good activities to do or whatever. I need to set people up for success, because this is just a real thing that's easy to get frustrated whenever there's a lot of noise. But then also, I always had to kind of revisit my priorities. And this is something that I still will do sometimes in the morning with the Lord, of looking at my day and go, okay, God, what's the most important thing here today? What matters in your eternal kingdom? What are the things on my list that only I can do? What are the rules and responsibilities you've given to me that no other woman can fulfill? And help me to keep that at the forefront. And I think that whenever I can just pause and go, okay, what's the most important thing here? Is the most important thing that I get this email sent? Is the most important thing, I don't even know, get this laundry folded or whatever? Or is the most important thing that I keep my heart humble before the Lord, that I respond in the fruit of the Spirit, and that I stay in a mindset that's keeping the long view in mind? And so the long view prioritizes different things, even when a child is sort of like interrupting something, right? Because the long view might be patiently saying, hey, bud, I know that you want to do this right now. Mom is folding laundry. This is really important. Can you either stand here and help me fold laundry or go back and play with your blocks for a few more minutes until I'm done? Because this is an important job that we have to finish. You know, like the long view finds a way to hold together, you know, the task of the moment and the heart of the person who is wanting your attention. So it's really hard.
5: It is hard. You bring up laundry and I almost have a visceral reaction because
6: I know.
5: I'm just like, oh, I talked to a friend the other day. She has four kids. Of course, I'm in my empty nest years. So I do maybe 3 loads of laundry a week and I'm good. And she said, I did 15 loads of laundry this weekend and I just wanted to cry for her because I remember those days. And something that got me through, that kept me focused on Jesus, was as I held each piece of laundry, as I was able, and there wasn't chaos going on, I prayed for whoever's clothing piece that was. And that was just one of my like practical ways that I tackled a task that I really, I'm totally comfortable saying that I dislike laundry very much. Okay, let's talk about sharing the gospel with our kids. As a mom, how do you share it? How do you know when to share it, when to be careful about not letting them dive into a quote-unquote decision that they don't really fully comprehend, but also not to delay a pursuit of Jesus until far beyond their readiness, because they are exhibiting that readiness. Like, I feel like that can be a sticky wicket of a conversation for moms. Help me.
6: Yeah. It's a hard. It's a lot. And especially because we feel that burden. You know, we want more than anything in the world for our children to accept Christ, walk with Christ, be with Christ. You know, I mean, if there's one thing that keeps us up at night, our deepest fear, it's that our kids would not walk with Jesus. So that's very real. I think, though, we have to be careful from the start that that doesn't cause an unhealthy fear or angst in us, because we will sort of start to share the gospel from a place of anxiety and not from a place of peace and trust in our sovereign Father who is good and who loves our children, who has a plan. And so I think even starting right there of just, okay, deep breath, this is in the hands of the Lord and I'm a critical part of this process, but it's not fully on me. I'm not fully in control of what happens and how it happens and the timing. But I tend to think of sharing the gospel in a couple big categories. And one is looking for formal ways to share the gospel with kids. And the second is looking for informal ways to share the gospel with them. And so formal ways is, at times we need to explicitly, clearly teach them and tell them the things of God. You know, basic theology, the overarching big truths of the gospel. We need to teach them worldview things. This sounds really complex, but you can literally do this through reading them great Christian picture books. There are so many books out there on every topic. You sit down and read a book with your children and talk about it. It can be that simple.
5: Do you have any favorites that you read with your kids?
6: Yes, but I'm trying to remember the names of all of them right now. You know, there was a lot through like New Growth Press. Crossway has a whole bunch. I feel like I will try to find a good Christian publisher that I really like and then just start picking in that series.
5: Trusting them, yeah.
6: Oh, I was going to say this, that when your kids are little too, I think like make church a regular part of life. Hopefully they're learning these good truths in Sunday school. Hopefully they're learning these as they sit in church or whatever it is your family does for that. And those are formal ways that they hear it, and they need to hear it a lot. In fact, I'm sometimes still shocked because I'll ask my older kids something and they aren't quite sure. And I'm like, I know, I told you this, you know, a million times. But
5: I think what you're saying is, don't stress. You don't have to have a whole encyclopedia of theological truth in your brain. You can just rely on good biblical tools and be faithful to use them in your kid's life.
6: Absolutely. It's really that simple. And it doesn't all have to be done in 1 year. You're doing it over the course of time. And it's okay if you said Trinity to them and they don't really understand what the Trinity is yet. You know, that's all right. As adults, we're still trying to get our minds around that.
5: We're still trying to figure that one out. That's right. Yep.
6: But the developmental stage that they're in is just one of get that information in their brain, and then it's going to take a lifetime for those concepts to kind of come alive. But then the informal side is really looking for ways that you can talk to them about the things of the Lord in everyday conversations. When they ask why, thinking about how you can answer those questions in a way that helps teach them something about the Lord. It can be as simple as even just the way that you live your life. You know, I think kids can sniff out hypocrisy. Kids can sniff out inauthenticity.
7: Yeah.
6: So if we are telling them that the best thing that they could ever do is follow Jesus, and that following Jesus is a life of, you know, there's some suffering and there's some hardship, but it's full of joy, and he can give peace, and he gives us freedom and all of these things, but we are not experiencing any of those things, and our kids see that, maybe that we're stuck in fear and whatnot. You know, we're not going to be perfect in that, but they can see what authentic faith looks like, mm-hmm. and it's important that we live that out, and I feel like that is one thing over and over again I've heard from kids that have gone on to walk with Christ, is that they saw how beautiful it was lived out in their mm-hmm. parents' lives.
7: Yeah.
6: And that was very compelling. And even in that decision piece, I mean, I think like all of our kids that can talk have had a moment where they have really come to us and said, I want to pray this prayer, and I want to give my life to Christ. I want to mm-hmm. take this seriously. But we know that, you know, the seed in the soil, it takes time for a mm-hmm. plant to sprout up and for you to see what kind of fruit is growing there. And so we want to nurture that little seed of faith in their life and be patient with it. Yeah. And I know something for our kids is our twins have gotten baptized in the last year. And that was such a special thing that, you know, we really waited and said, we're not going to tell you the specific time, but when you come to us and say, I want to do this, I want to have a public profession, mm-hmm. I want the ceremony where the pastor says, do you believe these things? And they say, I do. And those were, you know, aside from like my wedding day and giving birth to my kids, those were two of the happiest days yeah. of my life. And, you know, there's still a long life ahead of them, but those are fun, exciting, really wonderful, joyful things that you mm-hmm. get to see when your kids get older.
5: No greater joy. That's what the Bible says. So you talked about your parents living it out, or as parents, we have to live it out. So that makes me want to ask a question about marriage. What complexities do the years of parenting bring to the marriage relationship? And how do you see moms handling those complexities well so that they do have a marriage that displays the gospel? And what mistakes do you see moms making so that they might not be painting a great picture of the gospel, which is what the Bible tells us marriage is?
6: It is such a beautiful picture. Yeah, these can be really hard years because in these years, you're hopefully partnering together
7: yeah.
6: with your husband to be on mission together to raise family. Mm-hmm. And that's a lot of work. And it's sometimes sleepless nights. And it's a lot of talking about calendars and schedules and who's going to do what. And, you know, Saturday comes along and it's like, okay, we need to do a bunch of work around the house. And sometimes people, moms and dads, aren't in the best mood when there's a lot of correction that needs to take place and yeah. a lot of training and discipline that needs to take place. And it, over time, I think, can shift the mood of the couple and the mood of the mm-hmm. family towards one that is more business-like, yeah. you know, and more, we've learned how to be co-workers, but we've forgotten how to be husband and wife, to mm-hmm. have intimacy and fun and play. And so I know that for my husband and I, in these years, one thing we are trying to do more and more is have fun together.
7: Yeah.
6: So we are great at having a logistical conversation. Like, we figured that out now of like, okay, who's taking who to golf? And what's the plan for dinner tonight? But really coming together and saying, okay, how can we enjoy one another and cultivate kind of that aspect of our relationship, that deep intimacy with one another? Early on,
7: yeah.
6: I remember when our kids were young, we set an early bedtime for our kids, and we have gotten made fun of for this because our kids still go to bed early. But it, and not every family can do this, but what it did for us was it gave us consistent time every evening to be together, because we'd put our kids to bed and we still had an hour or two before, you know, we were going to hit the hay. And so it's like you have that time, whether you're loading the dishwasher together and you're cleaning up the house and you're putting all the toys away, we would talk about the day and we would, you know, I wanted to hear how his business stuff was going and he wanted to hear how my stuff was going during the day. And it helped us stay connected in a highly logistical season. So I think that one thing for moms to just guard against is an ongoing, maybe like bitterness or unforgiving spirit. Because I think sometimes, depending on how, you know, household things are divvied up or what we perceive our husband's doing during the day versus what we're doing,
5: yeah,
6: there can be this bitterness that starts to build up. And bitterness is a poison to the heart. So regardless of whether or not you need to sit down with your husband and talk more strategy so that, you know, you both can get kind of the rest that you need at different times, do not let bitterness rule your marriage. You have to deal with that before God, because over time that will seep out in all kinds of different ways. And so I think that that is like the biggest thing that I see sometimes hijacking people's marriages, because when you're bitter, you interpret everything that that other person does through the lens of, well, they probably are getting what I want and I'm not getting what I need. And maybe they don't love me or they're not trying hard enough. And so then you almost can't even hear them clearly anymore because you're just receiving it through this very specific lens.
5: So true. You remind me of, I was reading through, I have a red book. It's called My Book of Answers, but it was really my prayer book from when my kids were pretty young. They were a lot younger. And in under marriage, under my husband's tab, I just wrote one year, Lord, make me playful. Because Bob's very playful and he's very fun and I'm very task oriented. And I think motherhood can make you always on task. And I realized that the Holy Spirit was telling me, no, you got to play with your husband. Like, just do ridiculous, not efficient, time-consuming, wasteful things with him, because it does pour into your relationship and it fights off that bitterness. It is like an anti-venom for the bitterness. So I think that's a really good word of wisdom, to be intimate and spend time with them. I know moms who won't get a sitter and go out on a date with their husbands because they're afraid of leaving their kids, and they're prioritizing their kids over their husband, and our husbands need to be priority in our hearts and our lives. What would you say to those moms who are like, yeah, I don't have time for a date night?
6: Yeah. Well, it is hard. Mm-hmm. And I think that there's a lot of ways to accomplish date night. I would also just say, yeah, I mentioned this earlier, we've had to get a lot of help in our family. Mm-hmm. And I resisted that for a long time. But I will say that having young women come into our home and spend time with our kids, godly young women, has been a huge gift to our family and a huge gift to our kids. Our kids need other grown-ups in their life who love God and who are saying similar things to their parents. So some of this might be, who can you get for a sitter, right? But you may have to look for someone quality or source from your church. But we've had several young women who have become like big sisters to our kids. My daughter will often, when I say, what do you want to grow up and be like? She will start to name these young women. And I'll think, if she turns out like any of them, that's great. You know, I hope that she has like a vision for what she wants to be like when she's in college now, because we've had so many wonderful college girls come through, and even we've seen some of them get married. We've gone to some of their weddings, and then our kids get to see what a healthy dating relationship looks like over time. We've gotten to just get to know them. They've become part of our family. They've become young women who I've been able to pour into, right? And then it becomes a ministry of, when they come over, maybe I'm teaching them how to clean up a little bit, or teaching them how to do some household things, or talking to them about how we think about putting kids to bed. And now I'm getting to train, hopefully, a future mother. And so I don't know. I guess I know we're talking about date night, but I'm just thinking, like, zoom out a little bit and think bigger. Think more creatively about, yeah, you need a sitter for date night. And also, how could this be a component of this intergenerational discipleship that's happening? How could this become part of how you're training your family? They need lots of layers of great, godly men and women pouring into their lives. So get one for help. And then go on a date. Have fun.
5: I love it. It doesn't get any better than that. That is so strategic. That called me to playfulness and also fed my task-visioned woman at the same time. Well, I hope that if you're a mom listening today, you're feeling a renewed excitement for all that motherhood holds. I hope your creative juices are flowing as you dream about weaving the gospel into the ordinary fabric of your family life. You know, Emily's given us so many practical ways to do that. And if you want to listen to yesterday's episode, or if you'd like to share this series with a friend, you can do that at reviveourhearts.com. And a reminder, this month's featured resource is all about finding joy right where you are.

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0: Today, because Aunt Carol has an especially exciting story for us.
1: The story takes place in the mid-1800s and takes us from Scotland to the New Hebrides.
0: The New Hebrides? Now, where's that?
1: In the Coral Sea, halfway between Hawaii and Australia. Since gaining independence in 1980, the islands have been known as Vanuatu.
0: Aha! And what makes this story especially exciting?
1: The story involves murderous cannibals and devil curses, dedicated missionaries, and miracles of God.
0: That is exciting.
1: Now, when we get to the New Hebrides, we have to remember that islanders and missionaries both spoke in the languages of the islands. However, in our story, everyone will speak English so we can understand what they're saying.
0: That's a good idea.
1: I thought you'd like it. Now, let's get started with the story we call The Man Who Loved Cannibals.
2: John Patton was born in the county of Dumfries, Scotland, in 1824. He was the oldest of the 11 children of James Patton and his wife Janet. The Presbyterian Pattons were deeply religious. One time, when father was away from home, the family ran out of food.
3: Ach, Mom, I'm so hungry.
4: I know, Johnny, my lad, but don't worry. I've prayed and told God all about it. Remember, your heavenly Father knoweth that ye have need of these things. Luke 12:32. Go to sleep now, me wee laddie, and we will have food come morning.
5: That's a big barrel your father has sent ye as a love gift, Mistress Peyton. We Scots can be proud of this custom.
4: Aye, Geordie Carter, and thank you for making room for it on your cart and for carrying it inside for me.
5: My pleasure, ma'am. Have ye a good day now.
3: What's a love gift, ma'am?
4: It's a present to show affection to someone. In this case, me father, your grandfather Rogerson over in Lockerbie, has sent us a barrel of food.
3: Food? How do you know we needed food? Did you send him a message?
4: I didn't need to do that. I told God just yesterday, and the food was already on its way, before I even prayed.
3: But how could that be?
4: Because our Heavenly Father knew we had need of the food, and he impressed Grandad to send it before we even asked.
3: God did that, Mum?
4: Och, aye. Remember to tell him all your needs in faith, and he will supply your wants, so far as it shall be for your good and his glory.
2: With such an upbringing, was it any wonder that John spent 10 years working among the poor in a city mission in Glasgow? He also studied theology and medicine to prepare himself for foreign missions, and when he was 32, he and his wife were chosen to go to the New Hebrides, but many tried to change his mind.
6: Forget going as a missionary for a paltry £120 a year. The Green Street Church will give you a house and any salary you care to name. If you'll just stay here.
7: You cannot be spared, John, and that's the truth. For your people in Glasgow need ye.
6: There are heathens right here, young man, that is first seek and save those who are perishing at our doors.
8: The cannibals, Mr. Peyton. You'll be killed and eaten by the cannibals. Besides, we need you here.
2: All of these objections made John start to wonder whether he was truly answering God's call or just following his own willful desires. So he visited his parents in their peasant cottage.
7: We did not want to influence your decision, but now I can tell you, we praise God for your choice.
4: Aye, lad, your father's heart was set on being a minister, but other claims forced him to give it up.
7: When you were born, we laid you on an altar.
4: Our firstborn.
7: And consecrated you to be a missionary, if God saw fit.
4: All these years we have prayed for ye, that ye might be qualified for and led to this very decision.
7: And now we pray that God will long spare ye and give ye many souls from a heathen wild.
4: Amen.
2: Within 4 months after John and his wife arrived on the island of Tanna, his wife and newborn son died of a fever. Nearly prostrate with grief, John did his best to teach the islanders about the love of the God of heaven. The missionaries were called Missi by the islanders.
9: Chief Nowar, you must treat women kindly. Dinnot beat them. Don't work them so hard.
10: Denny's women cannot understand kindness, Missy. They would not work if we were kind to them.
9: But they would be more cheerful if you were kind.
10: We know what to do to keep them in line. We kill and eat two or three. Then the rest are quiet and obedient for a long time.
2: Frustrated, John talked with a convert from the island of Aneatium who had come to Tanna with him as a teacher.
9: Abraham, I'm at a loss. How can I help the Tannese women? I don't know the language well yet, and the Tannese, it seems, don't know how to love.
11: True, Missy. The Tannese know nothing of the great creator god. They know only the devil gods, which they serve through fear. Without love, the woman's situation is very bad. They are nothing but slaves to their husband. It is the heathen way. Remember when that man beat his wife right in front of the mission house? You tried so hard to stop him, but you couldn't.
9: I know, Abraham, but what can I do?
11: I have an idea. We can teach them by example. We teachers can go into the forest with our wives to cut firewood. Then we will give the women small loads to carry while we carry the big loads.
9: Very good, Abraham. We'll show the Tannese men how to act and explain.
11: Here you are, Nafatu, my wife. Let me secure this bundle of wood on your back. There. How is that?
4: Ah, that is fine, Abraham. Very comfortable, thank you.
5: Tannese men, are you ready?
11: We are all ready, Missy.
5: Come ahead, then.
11: Here we are, Missy, and Chief Noah. It is so nice to see you today. See how Christians treat women? We men carry the heavier burdens, and we give the smaller loads to the women. Right, Missy?
9: Right, Abraham. Men are stronger, so we do heavier work. You see, Chief Noir?
10: Well, maybe, but I still don't think Tannese women would understand kindness.
9: The women will be grateful. The heavy loads are too much for them, Chief Noir.
10: Maybe. Maybe.
2: Eventually, the idea of treating wives kindly began to take hold. 10 chiefs agreed to ban wife-beating and widow-strangling. Then Satan tried a new tactic to turn the islanders against the missionaries. Nauhat, a respected chief from Aneatium Island, visited Tanna and died suddenly. Illness and sudden death were not unusual, but the mission's enemies saw a chance to get rid of the Christians.
9: Chief Noah, what's so urgent? And what's this? A weapon? An axe?
10: You are in great danger, Missy. And Abraham here, and Nafatu too. Do you not hear the warning sounds? Chiefs and villagers from other parts of the island say you caused Chief Noah to die, and you have made his brother sick too.
9: What? Impossible. How can they say?
10: They don't care. It's an excuse for the devil worshippers to get rid of you. You must be on guard. Do not go outside, especially Nafatu.
4: Why, Chief Noir?
10: They killed and ate several women to seal their pact. It is their heathen way.
11: Nafatu, please promise you won't.
4: Don't worry, Abraham. I'm not going out there alone.
11: Nobody should go anywhere. The whole island wants to kill and eat us all, Missy.
9: Seems so, Abraham. Chief Noir, do we have no one to help us?
10: There are those who support you, Missy. But the heathen chiefs decide to kill everyone connected to their mission. And all those who worship with you or are friendly to you. Can you leave the island?
9: There's no way to leave. But we will pray to God, and He will hear our prayers.
1: Uncle John and I are very thankful that God hears and answers our prayers.
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0: A very big thank you to everyone who's already supporting our ministry and to those who decide to support us today.
1: Thank you.
0: And now, let's return to our story. Chief Noir has just warned missionary John Patton about the urgent danger of angry islanders who want to kill the missionaries in this story called The Man Who Loved Cannibals.
2: After Noir warned John and his fellow Christians about their danger, they began to earnestly bring their situation before God, just as John's mother had taught him. For several days and nights, they continued committing themselves to God, to live or die according to His will. They didn't dare leave the mission grounds, but friends like Noir brought them news.
9: Noir, I'm glad you're safe. What's happening?
10: You should have seen it, Missy. There was a great meeting, and they chose the man who would kill you. But then Miyake, our war chief, stood up.
12: The man that kills Missy must first kill me. The men that kill the mission teachers must first kill me and my people, for we shall stand by them and defend them till death.
10: Then Chief Manuman made the same threat, and the meeting broke up. Nobody wants to tangle with those two.
11: I don't understand, Chief Noah. Manuman and Miyake are known enemies of the mission. They are sacred men, devil priests who serve the spirits and practice devil magic. Why would they defend Missy?
6: Remember, Abraham, when Manuman's younger brother was wounded in battle. Missy took care of his wounds.
11: That's right, Nafatu, and the brother recovered. Maybe Manuman is grateful.
10: Maybe, Abraham. But do not trust too much the human gratitude. The evil spirits rule on Tana. Even many who are friendly to the mission fear the spirits more than they love Missy or you teachers.
2: The missionaries held another prayer service to thank God for saving them from death. Peace reigned for a time. John continued learning the island language better, and some of the men began coming to the mission house by night to learn about the God of Heaven.
9: You look sad, Nauka. What is the matter?
13: Because of your teaching, Missy, I learned to love my wife, but now she has died.
9: Oh, Chief Nauka, I am sorry to hear that.
13: I remember when your wife, Missy the woman, died. You held a service over her grave and prayed to the God of Heaven. Missy, I want a Christian burial for my wife. I've already bought white cloth from the trader to wrap her body in.
9: That is very touching, Nauka. I will be happy to conduct the service.
13: No. If you come, I'm afraid many of the people will stay away. And I want all of them to see and hear the prayers to the God of Heaven. Chief Noah has agreed to conduct a service. He's not really a Christian, but he would like to be one.
9: What? That is wonderful.
13: There is a resurrection, right? My wife will live again. You have taught us.
9: Yes, Nauka. And if you are faithful to the God of Heaven, you and I will stand side by side and embrace our dear wives again. The death and resurrection of our Lord Jesus assures us.
2: But not everyone was happy. A trader living at one end of the island didn't like peace and love among the islanders. He wasn't selling enough weapons now that the islanders were changing, so he decided to do something about it. He started to visit the chiefs and talk to them.
14: Here you go, Chief Miyake. Have some powder and musket balls. On the house. There is no charge to you.
15: Well, thank you, I'm sure, but what will I do with them? These are for war, and we are all at peace because of Missy.
14: Well, now, I know you have a feud with Chief Akurat. You have held back from war because you are afraid you might lose. But I have many more weapons like these. Good weapons, and much ammunition. With these, you would be sure to win.
15: Yes, I could destroy Akurat's whole tribe in no time. Thank you, Captain Winchester. Thank you.
2: Then, of course, the trader went to Chief Akurat with more war materials and more insinuations. From chief to chief he went, urging each to fight other tribes. As soon as John heard about it, he confronted the trader.
5: Captain Winchester, you have to stop. If you keep on like this, there will be a war.
14: Yes, I'm sure that's exactly what will happen.
5: But why, man? People will die.
14: Who cares? They're just a bunch of savages. When the war starts, I'll raise my prices. And I'll get a lot of pigs and poultry in trade. I'll sell those to passing ships and make a lot of money.
5: It's not right! Maybe they are savages now, but I hope to bring them to God. And if you stir up a war among savages, what does that make you?
14: Rich, Reverend Peyton. It will make me very, very rich.
16: Missy, let me in. Quickly, please.
5: Worry, come in. What is the problem?
16: The problem is, I'm Chief Miyake's younger brother. You know Miyake has decided to go to war against Chief Akurat. In fact, a lot of the chiefs have gone to war with each other. People are being killed all over the island. And Miyake wants me to fight too.
5: You don't want to fight?
16: No, I want to be a Christian. I don't want to hurt anyone. Please let me stay with you in the mission house.
5: Of course you may. We have plenty of room.
2: But Miyake discovered where his brother was hiding, and he came to get the young man.
16: Please, Miyake, don't make me go.
5: Chief Miyake, your brother does not wish to fight and to kill. Please.
15: Silence, Missy. This does not concern you. Rarip, you are my brother, and I am your chief. You will go with me and fight beside me. Is that understood?
16: Yes, Miyake.
17: Keep them alive!
18: Kill them all! Kill them!
17: Shoot them down!
15: All right, Rory. You stand right here beside me and fire when I do.
16: Yes, Miyake.
15: Rarim's been hit! Send for Missy! Send for Missy!
5: I came as soon as I heard Rarim has been wounded.
15: He's dead, Missy.
5: I'm so very sorry, Miyake.
15: Why didn't I listen to you? You urged peace, but I let traitor Winchester talk me into attacking. Winchester. He engineered this. He sold weapons to us, but he sold weapons to our enemies, too.
5: I know.
15: He is to blame.
5: What kind of a burial do you want for Rarip?
15: He would have wanted a Christian burial, Missy. Will you do that for him?
5: Yes, Miyake. I will be happy to.
15: And then I will deal with traitor Winchester.
2: After Rarip's funeral, Miyake rushed off to confront Winchester. With the traitor's armed guards standing around, the chief did not dare to kill him right then. But he left Winchester in no doubt as to his intentions.
15: You led us into this war. You deceived us.
14: It's not my fault if you were stupid enough to fall for it.
15: Many have died needlessly. My own brother Rarip. Mark my words, your life will pay for his.
2: For 3 long months, the war dragged on. And for every minute of that time, Captain Winchester lived in fear. His guards left him. He and his island wife are getting no sleep because they had to stay on watch all night. Finally, The man who had hoped to get rich was forced to abandon everything he had and flee for his life on a passing ship. John continued to try to teach the islanders about the loving Creator God, but it seemed like it was one step forward and two steps back. He resumed visiting the villages to preach. Some were interested, but some very powerful men were determined to stop him.
9: Here we are, Abraham Nafatu. We haven't been to this village in quite a while.
6: Yes, and there's a good reason for that.
11: This is where Teacher Namuel was attacked.
9: Yes, I know.
11: He was a saint and they killed him.
6: Ah, his last words were, "Forgive them, for they don't know what they are doing."
9: That is why we are here. What other village needs God more than these people?
6: I can't think of one.
11: But look out for those three men standing at the edge of the village.
9: Those three men who are scowling and muttering.
6: Yes, Nelwang, Kapuku, and Sirawia. They are all sacred men, and they oppose the teaching of the Jehovah God.
9: Sacred men? Devil priests?
11: Who claim the power to control the rain and the crops.
6: They say they can cause sickness and death, and they can.
11: When they perform Nahak, their target dies within hours.
9: Nahak is devil magic, right? The devils are trying to hold on to Tana.
6: All they need is something the targeted person has eaten from. A few leftovers or the skin of the fruit the person has eaten.
11: These three are the most powerful sacred men on the island. Everyone lives in terror of them.
9: But we aren't afraid of them, are we?
11: No.
6: I suppose not, even though I've seen...
9: No, don't worry. Jehovah God is stronger than any devil. He has already defeated the devils.
11: Here come the devil priests, headed right for us.
19: We do not believe in Jehovah. Our gods don't want him here. They have given us the power to kill you by Nahak.
9: Oh, is that so, Chief Kapuku? Now, as I understand it, you need the remains of some food I have eaten. Is that right?
19: Yes.
9: We can take care of that right now. Yakin, dear lady, I see you are holding some Kwankori food. Would you allow me to have some of it?
4: Yes, Missy, but you may have all you want, but...
9: Thank you. I will have three, one for each sacred man. Look, everyone, I am taking a bite of each fruit. I have become very fond of these fruits while I have been on Tana. They are much like plums. Mmm. Good.
4: What are you doing, Missy? You must not give this fruits to the sacred men.
9: Ah, but this is exactly what I must do. How else can I defy Nahak?
4: Defy? Nobody can defy
9: Do not be afraid to say it, dear Sister Yakin. Jehovah God will conquer Nahak. Now I give the fruits to the sacred men.
10: Why is he doing that, Noah? Now you will die, Nauka, my dear Missy.
9: Your sacred men have said they can kill me by Nahak. I challenge them to do it if they can. Now you can't use arrow or spear, club or musket. You have said you have the power to kill me by sorcery. I say you cannot do it.
2: As the three devil priests gathered beneath a sacred tree to begin their incantations, the villagers fled in terror. But John sat down on the trunk of a fallen tree and watched.
9: Watch, Abraham and Nafatu. They are carefully rolling up the fruit in leaves from the tree. It looks rather like a candle like we have at home to light the way to the bedroom at night.
11: They are setting fire to the leaves, but not to see by.
6: Now they are muttering their curses. You are not afraid, Missy.
9: Not in the least, Nafatu. Those curses have no power over one who trusts in the God of heaven.
11: They're blowing on the leaves and waving them over their heads. I have to admit, it looks a little silly.
6: Yes, and see how they keep looking at Missy to see if he has fallen over dead yet.
9: Maybe they actually believe they can do it. But we must break the chains of such vile superstitions.
6: They're taking a long time.
9: Let me see if I can hurry them up a bit.
20: Come, come.
19: This has taken much too long. Be quick! Stir up your gods to help you. I am not nearly dead yet.
2: The devil priests blew harder on the rolled up leaves and waved them more vigorously. But each time they looked at John, he was still sitting upright, smiling at them and urging them to try harder. Villagers started drifting back to watch the display. Finally, the three sacred men stopped their chanting and stood up. Chief Kapuku delivered their conclusion to all present.
19: We must delay till we have caught all our sacred men from all over Tana. We will kill Misi before a week passes. Let all watch, for he will soon die.
20: Very good. I challenge all your priests to unite and kill me by Nahak. If I come to your village next week, you will all admit that your gods have no power over me, and that I am protected by the true and living Jehovah God.
2: All that week, the sacred men did their best to kill John through their magic arts. Frequently, a messenger would show up at the mission house to ask the missionary if he didn't feel just a little bit sick. Finally, the week passed. People from all over had gathered in the village to see what would happen.
20: My love to you all, my friends. I have come again to talk to you about the Jehovah God and his worship. Now, these sacred men have sworn to kill me by Nahak. It didn't work, did it, Kapuku?
21: No, it hasn't.
20: And why do you think you failed?
21: It is because your God is stronger than our gods. He protected you from us.
20: Exactly. He is stronger than your gods because he is the only true God. He will be your friend, too, and protect you from the devils if you love and serve him only. He is your friend if you will only hear and follow his voice.
2: Then John began to preach in a loving voice, demonstrating God's love to all the people gathered around.
20: Come, my friends, sit down here around me. That's it. Sit close. I will tell you about the love and mercy of my God and teach you how to worship.
0: What a wonderful example of God's love, Aunt Nikki. I especially like that John Patton never gave up.
1: He lived to see a Christian church established on Tana, and the heathen New Hebrides became Vanuatu, where the major religion today is Christianity. God has loosened the devil's hold on those islands.
0: I do love missionary stories.
1: I was hoping you'd say that, Uncle John, because you aren't the only one.
0: And I'm happy to let you know that we have many other stories of dedicated missionaries that you can listen to.
1: Like in Megabo, a Native American missionary to the Chippewa tribe.
0: And missionaries to China like Lottie Moon and Hudson Taylor.
1: And missionaries to India like Ida Scudder and Evelyn Brand.
0: And missionaries to Africa like Albert Schweitzer and Lillian Trasher.
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1: Yes, we do. Goodbye, and see you soon.

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2: They will look again on the one they pierced, and they will reverse their opinion. They will say, "Now we know he was stricken, smitten of God and afflicted for our transgressions and our iniquities and our well-being and our healing spiritually."
3: Welcome to Grace to You, the Bible teaching ministry of John MacArthur. I'm your host, Phil Johnson. If you trust the Bible, if you're convinced that all of it is inspired by God, how do you respond to those who challenge your conviction? Perhaps you point to manuscript evidence like the Dead Sea Scrolls, or proof from archaeology, or the testimony of those who saw Jesus. There are a number of reasons you should trust the Bible, but perhaps the most compelling evidence comes from what John MacArthur looks at today from the book of Isaiah. Whether you're convinced that every verse in Scripture is inspired or you're skeptical, I urge you to stay here as we continue John's study, The Gospel According to God. And now here's John with today's lesson.
2: The theme of this portion of Scripture that we're looking at, beginning in chapter 52, verse 13, and running to chapter 53, verse 12, is the servant of Jehovah, the servant. It is a song of the servant, the Messiah, who is promised by God to come to bring salvation to his people and to the world. It is the fourth servant song in this section of Isaiah. There's one in chapter 42, another in 49, another in chapter 50, and then this one in Isaiah 53. I don't want to begin there. I want to begin in the 24th chapter of Luke. So if you will, turn in your Bible to Luke chapter 24. Luke chapter 24. In the 24th chapter of Luke, we find our Lord Jesus on the road to Emmaus. He has been crucified, but it is now Sunday and he is alive. He has died and risen again. He is walking on the road to Emmaus with a couple of his disciples who are bemoaning the fact that he has died and have no knowledge of his resurrection. He speaks to them, and we'll pick it up in verse 25. And he says to them, "O foolish men and slow of heart to believe in all that the prophets have spoken. Was it not necessary for the Christ to suffer these things and to enter into his glory?" Then, beginning with Moses and with all the prophets, he explained to them the things concerning himself in all the Scriptures. The career of the Messiah, says our Lord, falls into two categories, two great epochs, suffering and glory, humiliation and exaltation. They should have known that because the prophets have spoken that. The Old Testament prophets have revealed that the Messiah would have a career that could be described as suffering and a career that could be described as glory. Later that same day, Jesus meets with the rest of the disciples, and if you go to verse 44, he says to them, "These are my words which I spoke to you while I was still with you, that all things which are written about me in the law of Moses and the prophets and the Psalms must be fulfilled." Those were the three sections of the Old Testament familiar to the Jews. He opened their minds to understand the Old Testament Scripture, and here it comes again. "Thus he said to them, it is written that Christ would suffer and rise again from the dead the third day." That was the part that was absent from their messianic theology. They had a theology of glory for the Messiah. They had no theology of suffering. Our Lord has to identify for them that he must suffer. He will suffer. And when he says this, he has suffered. They have no place in their theology for a suffering Messiah. But Jesus reminds them that the prophets said he would suffer, he would die, he would rise, and he would be glorified. That's the full career of the Messiah. There are those two great realities in his work. He suffers and dies. He rises and reigns. You cannot understand the person and work of Jesus Christ apart from those two categories, the suffering and the glory. Those are the elements of the career and work of the Messiah, and those two summarize the entire Old Testament presentation of Messiah. They are a summary of Old Testament messianic prophecy. You will find in the Old Testament, here and there in the law, the prophets, and the holy writings, statements about the Messiah's suffering, about his humiliation. They're scattered throughout the Old Testament. You will also find scattered throughout the Old Testament statements about his glory, his exaltation. But nowhere in the Old Testament do the two come together so clearly with so much detail as they do in the passage before us, Isaiah 52:13 through 53:12. Here is the most complete messianic prophecy in the Old Testament, details concerning the career of the Messiah 700 years before he arrives. And those details verified in absolute accuracy by history. This is the most complete place to find Jesus in the Old Testament. What we know from this is that there will be two comings of the Messiah. The first coming, suffering, death, and resurrection. The second coming, exaltation and glory. He comes the first time as a sacrifice for sin, the second time as a reigning King of Kings and Lord of Lords. Both of these are presented by the prophecies of the Old Testament. They are brought together in Isaiah 53 in a way that is almost New Testament, where both of these are clearly laid out from Matthew to Revelation. Now for our study of Isaiah 53, and you can return to that section, we come to the final stanza, the final of five stanzas in this servant song, verses 10 through 12. And here we meet the servant again, the one identified throughout this section of Isaiah as the servant of Yahweh, the servant of Jehovah, the servant of the Lord, none other than the Messiah. In stanza one, he was a startling, astonishing servant. In stanza number two, a scorned servant. In stanza number three, a substituted servant. In stanza number four, a silent and slaughtered servant. And now as we come into the final section, we see him as the sovereign servant, the sovereign servant. To understand the final section, verses 10 through 12, we need to go back to the opening section, verses 13 to 15 of chapter 52. So let me read those two in sequence. Isaiah 52, verse 13, "Behold, this is God speaking, the Lord Yahweh, Jehovah himself. My servant will prosper. He will succeed. He will be high and lifted up and greatly exalted. Just as many were astonished at you, my people, so his appearance was marred more than any man, and his form more than the sons of men. Thus he will startle many nations. Kings will shut their mouths on account of him, for what had not been told them they will see, and what they had not heard they will understand." Now that presents a messianic enigma. A messianic enigma to the Jew, to the reader. Here we meet the Messiah, my servant, the Ebed Yahweh, the slave of God, called a slave of God because of perfect obedience. Here we meet him, and we find that he is divine. He is God because in verse 13, it says, "He will be high and lifted up and greatly exalted." All three verbs there used to describe him are used to describe God himself in Isaiah 6. And John says in John 12 that the vision in Isaiah 6 of God high and lifted up and sitting on a throne and holy, holy, holy was a vision of Jesus Christ. So we learn that the Messiah here will be as God is, the very essence of God. We learn that he will be lifted up, exalted. They had that in their theology of the Messiah. He will startle many nations. He will literally shut the mouths of monarchs and rulers and kings who will be stunned at the majesty and glory of his presence. They will see in him things they had never seen and hear from him things they have never heard. This all fits the Jewish messianic glory theology. He is God. That maybe they didn't see clearly, but it's here. He is exalted. He succeeds. He prospers. That's what that verb means in verse 13. He conquers the world. He subdues the nations. He says things and does things that have never been said and never been done as he exercises his majesty and his rule. But there is an enigma in this opening declaration that comes from God, and it is verse 14. He is going to be astonishing for his glory, but he is also astonishing for this most strange reason. His appearance is marred more than any man, and his form more than the sons of men. Twice it identifies him as a man. He is God in verse 13, and he is man in verse 14. As God, he is highly exalted, as God should be. And as man, he is disfigured, he is scarred, he is marred so severely that it is beyond any other man, beyond any of the sons of men. This is an enigma, the enigma of the opening words of this section of Scripture. Who is this? And this is from God himself. Jehovah God is speaking. Here is mystery. Here is the mystery that is impossible at first perhaps to be unraveled. How this glorious person, this startling, stunning, commanding, dominating person can at the same time be marred and scarred, more disfigured than any human being. And ultimately come out of that in verse 15 and be glorified. Who is this? And what does all this mean? Well, we know what it means. The Messiah will both be exalted and humbled. This is Philippians 2. He humbled himself, and God highly exalted him. The suffering servant fits into the purpose of God, and God's purpose is that he would come in humiliation, and he would also come in exaltation. Both his humiliation and his exaltation are here promised by God. Yahweh is the speaker. This is God's plan. This is God's promise. These are God's words. The suffering servant of Jehovah, the disfigured Messiah, is no victim, but rather the victorious Son of God, chosen by the Father, empowered by the Spirit for suffering and for glory. How does that happen? Well, the answer to the enigma of verses 13 to 15 is chapter 53. This explains both his suffering and its purpose, and his glory and its purpose. This chapter then, chapter 53, contains the most important truth ever given, the good news of salvation for sinners by the death of the servant of Yahweh, the only acceptable sacrifice to take away the sins of the world. God promises the plan in 13 to 15, and at the end in verses 11 and 12, he affirms its fulfillment. And so it is God who has planned both the exaltation and the humiliation of his servant, the Messiah. What happened to Jesus Christ when he came was in the plan of God, not outside the plan of God. It was the plan of God. It was the purpose of God. In between the declaration of God's purpose and the affirmation of that purpose, the beginning and the end of this portion of Scripture, comes the section with which we are so familiar, verse 1 through the first part of verse 11. Here, is an epic, penitent confession of the rejection and the hatred of the servant by a future generation of Jews. Starting in verse 1, all the verbs are in the past tense, and they continue in the past tense. What does that mean? That means this is not a prediction of something in the future. This is a prediction of something in the past. But it clearly describes the death and resurrection of Jesus Christ, which is in the future. Yes, but the Jews who are making the confession are looking back to it and realizing that they were so wrong. Verses 1 to 11 is basically the content of the confession of the nation Israel in the future, when they do what Zechariah says they will do, look on him whom they've pierced and mourn for him. And a fountain of cleansing is opened to them, and the nation is saved. This will be their confession. The promise of Israel's future salvation is laid out in Jeremiah 31, and we've looked at that, the new covenant. It's repeated in Ezekiel 36, verses 22 to 29, and we've looked at that, where he saves them and gives them a new heart and gives them a spirit and forgives their sins and puts the knowledge of himself in them. That's the promise of the future salvation of Israel. It's reiterated in Zechariah 12, 13. And all of that is affirmed by Paul in Romans 11, 25 to 27. So all Israel will be saved. Unmistakable promise of the future national salvation of Israel. And when that moment comes and the spirit of grace and supplication comes upon them, as Zechariah describes it, and they all of a sudden are given life and sight, and they realize that they had rejected and killed and continued to hate their only Savior, they will turn, reverse their considerations, and the confession will be the very words of Isaiah 53. It is then that they will say, he was pierced for our transgressions, crushed for our iniquities, chastened, punished for our well-being, scourged for our healing. The Lord caused the iniquity of us all to fall on him. He was led as a lamb to slaughter. He was cut off out of the land of the living for the transgression of my people, to whom the stroke was due. There is a future salvation for national Israel that is promised in the Old Testament and reiterated in the New Testament. Now, just as an aside, some people think that this is perhaps some kind of a novel pre-millennial approach, and that many theologians historically, and certainly amillennial theologians, wouldn't believe this. Look, there is no way possible to escape what the Bible says about the future salvation of Israel. You would have to undo Jeremiah, Ezekiel, Isaiah, Zechariah. You would have to undo the preaching of Jesus, the preaching of the apostles, and the book of Romans. You can't do that. The future salvation of Israel is so clear that if you go back, let's just take, for example, to the time of the reformers in the 17th century and subsequent centuries of Puritans and reformers, you will find they believed fully in the future salvation of national Israel. No less than John Calvin, who dies in 1564, 16th century, says this: when the Gentiles shall come in, the Jews also shall return from their defection to the obedience of faith, and thus shall be completed the salvation of the whole Israel of God, in such a way that the Jews shall obtain the first place. According to his eternal purpose, he loved that nation, and this he confirms by the remarkable declaration, and the grace of divine calling cannot be made void. And Calvin and his friends, working on the Geneva Bible, placed in the notes of Romans 11 this paragraph: the blindness of the Jews is neither so universal that the Lord has no elect in that nation, neither will it be continual, for there will be a time in which they also, as the prophets have foretold, will effectually embrace that which they now so stubbornly, for the most part, reject and refuse. The whole committee of the Translators and scholars and theologians that worked on the Geneva Bible affirmed the future salvation of Israel, and so did a long list of Puritan writers that I could quote you for the next 20 or 30 minutes. This found its way into the thinking of some of the names that you're familiar with, theologians like Charles Hodge and Robert Haldane, people like Martin Lloyd-Jones, and even before him, Charles Haddon Spurgeon. It was no less than John Owen, 1616 to 1683. Owen said this, "Days of prayer and humiliation are kept in Scotland, one particular object being that the promised conversion of God's ancient people of the Jews may be hastened." It's inescapable that this is the truth. All of those who were faithful interpreters of Scripture affirm it. One of my favorite Puritans, Thomas Boston, wrote, "There is a day coming when there shall be a national conversion of the Jews. The now blinded and rejected Jews shall at length be converted into the faith of Christ." That's wonderful news, isn't it, for us living in the world and seeing what we see in Israel today? According to our dear friend Ian Murray, the same belief concerning the future of the Jews is to be found widely in 17th century Puritan literature. And I could go on, I won't, simply to say it's everywhere. Jonathan Edwards, 18th century in America, affirms the salvation of national Israel. All who are faithful students of Scripture find it impossible to escape that. So, when that happens, as I've been telling you, this is what they're going to say. The very words, or words very like them, from Isaiah chapter 53. When that day comes, when that day arrives, they will look again on the one they pierced, and they will reverse their opinion. And out of their mouths will come these words of open, penitent confession, the heart of which is this. They will say, "We thought," verse 4, "he was stricken, smitten by God, and afflicted for his blasphemies." Now we know he was stricken, smitten of God, and afflicted for our transgressions and our iniquities and our well-being and our healing spiritually. And our sins were laid on him, and he was cut off for our transgressions, to whom the stroke was due. They go through this confession all the way down to the midpoint of verse 11. And then the final word is left for God. And from the middle of verse 11 through verse 12, God affirms their confession. God affirms that this confession is the true confession. And it is God himself who says in the middle of verse 11, "Yes, my servant will justify the many. He will bear their iniquities." Verse 12, "He poured out himself to death, was numbered with the transgressors, bore the sin of many, interceded for the transgressors." That is God's final affirmation that the confession that the Jews have made is indeed an accurate confession. God himself then answers the enigma. How can he be exalted and humiliated? God says he will be humiliated to bear their iniquities, to bear the sin of many. But in verse 12, "I will allot him a portion with the great and divide the booty with the strong," and that's his exaltation. So that gives you the big picture of what we're looking at here.
3: You're listening to Grace to You, the Bible teaching ministry of John MacArthur. John's current study from Isaiah 53 is titled, "The Gospel According to God." Well, as clear as it is that Isaiah 53 is about the Messiah, about Jesus, many serious students of Scripture miss that connection. In fact, as John pointed out today, the nation of Israel won't make that connection until Christ returns. I asked John some years ago to talk about how that's possible. How is it that so many people, including men who spend their entire lives reading and studying the Old Testament, how could they completely miss the meaning of Isaiah 53? Here's what John said.
2: My first response to that is that in the synagogues around the world and the regular reading of the Old Testament for decades, if not centuries, they have skipped Isaiah 53. why would they skip that chapter and not Isaiah 54 or 55 or Jeremiah 25? Why did they pick that one to skip? And the answer is because it is so patently obvious that this refers to Jesus, and the best way to not have to explain that is to avoid it altogether. But beyond that, you'd ask, well, if it's so clearly Jesus, why can't they believe? Why don't they see that? And I would go back to what our Lord said when he was talking to the Jews in the 8th chapter of John, and he said, because I tell you the truth, you don't believe me. What an amazing statement. Because I tell you the truth, you don't believe me. And they said, you know, God is our father and Abraham is our father. And he said, no, your father is the devil and he's a liar. And because the devil is your father and he was a liar from the beginning, when I tell you the truth, you don't believe me. So there is a reality in their minds that

0: dark, having said that, to say that even with that kind of darkness, there is so much blazing light coming out of Isaiah 53 that they just avoid it altogether. You know, you can know and understand the full light of this incredible chapter if you get a copy of the book called The Gospel According to God. It will open up the power of the truth of Isaiah 53.
1: 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Now for John MacArthur and David Cotnoir and the rest of the staff, I'm Phil Johnson. 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

0: there's nothing wrong with having it. In fact, everybody needs it. But the desire for it can be destructive. It's money. And today on Turning Point, Dr. David Jeremiah sheds light on what the book of Proverbs has to say about wealth, how to gain it, and how to govern it. 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
1: Would you believe the book of Proverbs will teach you how to manage your resources? It will help you make good decisions about the blessings that God has given to you and how you utilize them for the right reason in the right way. I hope that you will stay tuned for these principles as we open them up today and tomorrow and talk about prosperity. Hey, before we get into the lesson today, I want to just take a moment and invite you to come and visit us if you're in the area. If you come to the West Coast, you should come to San Diego. In a little village not too far from San Diego, just on the outside circumference of the circle, is a place called El Cajon. And there in that city, we minister every week. And we have people that come to see us and visit us from all over the world. And we would love to have you. When you have the opportunity, I hope you will come and be sure and let us know that you're there and where you're from. And it's such a wonderful thing to meet you. And some of you will be traveling here for vacation. Don't forget to make your visit to Shadow Mountain one of the stops along the way. And we'll look forward to seeing you. Here is part one of Proverbs about wealth and prosperity.
2: In the movie Wall Street, starring Michael Douglas, there is a speech that is taken from real life. The speech goes like this. Greed is good. Greed is right. Greed works. Greed cuts through and captures the essence of the evolutionary spirit. Greed in all its forms, greed for life, greed for money, greed for love, greed for knowledge, has marked the upward surge of mankind, and greed, you mark my word, will save the

0: USA, end of quotes. Now, this speech was incorporated into the movie, but it came from an actual speech by a man named Ivan Bosky, the investment banker who was arrested in the 1980s for insider trading. After his arrest and his imprisonment, Barbara Walters interviewed his wife, and in that interview, this broken woman began to share what her husband had done. She said he would use friends, he would use his family, he would use work associates. She even confessed through tears that he used me to get anything that he wanted. He was a man whose life was controlled by greed and by a desire for prosperity. And when he was arrested, he began to turn evidence on all of his associates in order that he might get a lighter sentence, not caring at all what would happen to his so-called friends. How many of you know that the desire for riches can be deadly? If you go through the Bible, you will discover in the Old Testament that Gehazi, Elisha's servant, was struck with Naaman's leprosy because he could not pass up a reward. And in the New Testament, Ananias dropped dead because of a desire for money that caused him to lie. The rich young ruler couldn't enter the kingdom of God because of his desire to be rich. And the rich man who feasted sumptuously and neglected Lazarus was tormented in Hades because he could not give up his wealth. And in the New Testament, Paul warns us that if we are not careful, our desire for wealth can be destructive. In writing to Timothy in 1 Timothy 6:9, we read these words, "But those who desire to be rich fall into temptation and a snare and into many foolish and harmful lusts which drown men in destruction and perdition." Now, he didn't say that those who are rich drowned in perdition. He said those who desire, those who lust after it as if it were the only game in town, those are the people who can be destroyed by it. And probably all of us here have illustrations that we can name of people who were good people who got off on this track of lusting after wealth, and in the process their own lives were destroyed and devastated, and their families were ruined, and everything that was good about them before this started was disannulled. Few things are so much at the mercy of life's fluctuations as money. And in a society which is governed by investments and profit and loss and interest dividends, it is inevitable that some will get caught in the web of greed. What can money do for you? Its road is full of mirages, bright and enticing gleams of water which vanish as soon as you draw near. One after another, the alluring pools turn out to be hot, glowing sand. The conditions into which riches lead you only intensify your thirst for more, and you can never have enough. Somebody said that millionaires who laugh heartily are rare. And what are they doing if they are not laughing? They are carrying burdens which crush all of the laughter out of them. They are carrying the very thing which promised to carry them. And the book of Proverbs makes numerous references to wealth and riches and poverty. In fact, there are at least two proverbs that speak pointedly to the issue of greed and the lust for money. Proverbs 15:27 says, "He who is greedy for gain troubles his own house, but he who hates bribes will live." And this is one for all of us modern workaholics. Hell and destruction are never full, so the eyes of man are never satisfied. The problem with the wealth game is there is never enough. No matter how much you get, you always want more. And once you get into it, some people that I know who have gotten caught in this have told me it no longer is the money that's the issue. It's the game. It's the desire to accomplish more and to get more and to accumulate more. Proverbs 23:4 is also for the overworker. It says, "Do not overwork to be rich. Because of your own understanding, cease." It's a good proverb, isn't it? It's possible to get so caught up in this that it consumes your whole life. It destroys your family. It tears apart all of your relationships because all you care about is prosperity and more and getting to the next level and to the next investments. Now, while no one should assume that the book of Proverbs is the final exhaustive treatment of the subject of prosperity and wealth and all of that, it contains many of the core principles that are expanded upon in the rest of the Word of God. In other words, the Proverbs are gathered around several key concepts. And as we select the Proverbs and as we collect them, we will interject other key passages from the rest of the Word of God, and we'll see that the book of Proverbs is right in sync with all the rest of the Bible. How many of you know the Word of God stands or falls as a whole? You don't just take one section of it. You're not going to find something in Proverbs that's going to undo something you find over in the New Testament. The whole of it stands together. It is the plenary inspiration of the Word of God. Now, let's begin, before we get into our outline today, with a very basic truth about prosperity found in Proverbs 22, verse 2. Here's the basic core truth. The rich and the poor have this in common. The Lord is the maker of them all. So if we're going to look at indications of wealth and poverty, we need to recognize that the one who's making these statements is the Holy Spirit, Almighty God. He's the one who created both the rich and the poor. So we have every right under the laws of evidence to listen carefully to what he has to say. So let's talk for a few moments about the Proverbs, about how we gain money, how we gain prosperity. How do we get rich? Well, the Bible in the book of Proverbs has some keys for us to understand. First of all, prosperity comes from the hand of God. How many of you know that? Proverbs 10:22 says, "The blessing of the Lord makes one rich." The blessing of the Lord makes you rich. And this is something that's been inculcated into all of the Old Testament scriptures. It is the generalization that piety brings plenty, and it chimes in with much of the scripture. And I want us to turn in our Bibles to the book of Deuteronomy. And I want to read beginning at chapter 28. And I want to read the first 14 verses. And if you have your Bibles, you can follow along. Even if you don't have the New King James Version, which is what I use, you follow in your translation, whatever it may be, and it'll be close. "Now it shall come to pass, if you diligently obey the voice of the Lord your God to observe carefully all his commandments, which I command you today, that the Lord your God will set you high above all the nations of the earth. And all these blessings shall come upon you and overtake you because you obey the voice of the Lord your God." And this is the Lord speaking to the nation of Israel, but it's the principle I want you to note. "Blessed shall you be in the city, and blessed shall you be in the country. Blessed shall be the fruit of your body, and the produce of your ground, and the increase of your herds, and the increase of your cattle, and the offspring of your flocks. Blessed shall be your basket and your kneading bowl. Blessed shall you be when you come in, and blessed shall you be when you go out. The Lord will cause your enemies who rise against you to be defeated before your face. They shall come out against you one way and flee before you seven ways. The Lord will command the blessing on you in your storehouses and in all which you set your hand. He will bless you in the land which the Lord your God is giving you. The Lord will establish you as a holy people to himself, just as he has sworn to you, if you keep the commandments of the Lord your God and walk in his ways. Then all peoples of the earth shall see that you are called by the name of the Lord, and they shall be afraid of you. And the Lord will grant you plenty of goods in the fruit of your body, in the increase of your livestock, in the produce of your ground, in the land of which the Lord swore to your fathers to give you. The Lord will open to you his good treasure, the heavens, to give the rain to your land in its season, and to bless all the work of your hand, and shall lend to many nations, but you shall not borrow. And the Lord will make you the head and not the tail. You shall be above only and not beneath. If you heed the commandments of the Lord your God, which I command you today, and are careful to observe them, so you shall not turn aside from any of these words which I command you this day, to the right or to the left, to go after other gods or to serve them." Now, what's this passage all about? This passage is all about God's promise to the people of Israel, to the Old Testament believer, if you will, that if they followed the will of God, if they followed God's commands, that he would bless them. In fact, the word blessing is over and over in this passage. And so we understand that one of the fundamental principles in the Old Testament for being blessed and for the prosperous life is that God blessed those who followed him. You say, well, I know people who follow the Lord who aren't blessed. This is not the prosperity gospel. Hear me carefully. God is not saying he wants you to be rich. God is saying he wants to bless you so you can be the vehicle of blessing to others. The only reason God ever blesses anyone is not so they can sit back and count what they have, but so they can be a channel, a conduit through which God can send his wealth, his prosperity for the needs of people. But the point you need to understand from this simple proverb is that God honors us, and when he honors us, our blessing comes from God. If you've been blessed of God with any of the good things of life, then you have to look up and say, this is because of God. God has been good to me. Every good gift, now watch this, and every perfect gift, where does it come from, class? It comes from above, doesn't it? So don't ever forget, when we ask, where does prosperity come from? Prosperity comes from the hand of God. And this passage, filled with the blessing of God, is a reminder to us that God wants to bless his people. And then the Proverbs teach us that prosperity comes from honesty and integrity. I was really surprised to discover how many different ways God in the book of Proverbs reminds us that there's a certain thing he expects of his people. How many of you know that God is not only interested in the end, God is also interested in the means? God cares not only what we get, he cares how we get it. It's not enough just to have a lot. It's important how you got it. Now watch carefully how the book of Proverbs warns us against certain kinds of activities. These should be printed on the front pages of the newspaper these days so everybody could read what God has to say. Notice first of all in Proverbs 22:1, a good name is rather to be chosen than great riches, loving favor rather than silver or gold. Proverbs 16:8, better is a little with righteousness than vast revenues without justice. Proverbs 15:6, in the house of the righteous there is much treasure, but in the revenue of the wicked is trouble. Now listen, Proverbs 11:1, dishonest scales are an abomination to the Lord, but a just weight is his delight. Now you have to translate that into our culture. Cheating somebody at business in order to get rich, according to the word of God, is an abomination to the Lord. God expects us as his people to do business righteously and justly and fairly and most of all honestly with integrity. Proverbs 16:11 says, honest weights and scales are the Lord's. All the weights in the bag are his work. Proverbs 28:6 says, better is the poor who walks in his integrity than one perverse in his ways, though he be rich. So the Bible teaches us in the book of Proverbs that we gain prosperity, first of all, by the honor of God, and then we gain it through honesty and integrity. God's people ought to be men and women of honesty and integrity. I am not somebody who rails against the issues of the day unless they come before us in the scripture, but I want to tell you, if you're a Christian, you shouldn't be messing around with the lottery. You got no business doing that. That is a waste of your money and a waste of your time, and it's a disobedience to the word of God. Dishonesty and greed causes us to do things that we should never do. And so we get prosperity according to the book of Proverbs by being honored of God and by honesty and integrity. And then there's one other little thought that we ought to throw in here. Prosperity comes from hard work and diligence. How many of you know that? Prosperity comes from hard work and diligence. Chapter 13, verse 11 says, wealth gained by dishonesty will be diminished, but he who gathers by labor will increase. How many of you know the book of Proverbs is filled with truth about laziness? There are so many different metaphors for it in the book. Some guy who's laying in bed in the morning, he's supposed to get up and go to work, and the proverb says he won't go out in the street because he fears there's a lion in the street. So he stays home and he goes poor. You know, sometimes lazy people get blessed, but it's accidental, it's not on purpose. Amen? And you probably know somebody, they don't work, they don't do anything, they just sort of have fallen into it. Maybe they have a big inheritance. But by and large, the Word of God says, if you don't work hard, you go poor. And the way you get prosperity, according to the Word of God, is from the honor of God, through honesty and integrity, and through hard work and diligence. Amen? So we're all together there. So far, nothing's been too convicting, right? But hang on. All right. Number two, the book of Proverbs tells us how to govern our money. And I just want to say one thing here, because there's just one principle here that's really important for us to get a hold of, and we'll come back to it at the end of the message. And that is, when we get our money, are not to put our trust in it. Proverbs 11:28 says, "He who trusts in his riches will fall, but the righteous will flourish like foliage." You see, there's not anything wrong with getting riches. There's an awful lot wrong with putting your trust in them. If you begin to trust your riches, you will start to distrust God. And one of the reasons that we have so much in the Word of God warning us against greed is because God loves us so much, He does not want anything to come between Himself and us. And when prosperity becomes our hope and our trust, when our almighty bank book becomes our source of strength, then we have pushed God aside and we've moved Him out of the center place of our life. And when we begin to trust in riches that God has provided for us instead of the one who provided them, we are in deep trouble. The old adage is, don't trust the gift, trust the giver. Amen? Trust the one who provided it for you. Now, the majority of the Proverbs that have to do with wealth and riches and prosperity have to do with how we give it away. It's an interesting thing. And so I want to talk with you thirdly about Proverbs about how we give away our money. You say, once you get it, why would you want to talk about giving it away? Because the only way you can ever keep it is to give it away. The only way you can ever get anything that's worthy in your life is to give away what you already have. If God has given you friends, you yourself must give that friendship away. Whatever you have in your life, you have to give it away so that it can come back to enrich you even more. And the book of Proverbs tells us many, many things about how we're to handle the money God gives us and how we're to discharge it. If we are collecting and hoarding in a miserly way, counting all that we have, instead of being aware of the fact that God has given us this stewardship, then we'll never be happy no matter how much we have. In fact, I've learned in my life one of the best ways to guard against greed is to give something away that you really don't want to give away down in your heart. You give it away sacrificially and God blesses you for it. Now watch what the Bible says about the purpose of giving. Why do we give? Why do we give away what we have? We do it, first of all, to honor Almighty God. Proverbs 3:9 says, "Honor the Lord with your possessions and with the first fruit of all your increase." Now, once again, I want you to follow me as I read an extended passage from the book of Deuteronomy, because I want you to see that this is a truth that goes way back to the very beginning, that God wants us to honor Him with what we have. You say, how do you do that? You make it available for God's use. You bring it to Him. You give it back to Him. Turn back in your Bibles now, Deuteronomy chapter 26. And while this is an Old Testament offering law, the principle here is so very clear, and it's an incredible passage of Scripture, just like the other one in Deuteronomy chapter 28. And the reason I love to read to you from Deuteronomy is because most of you don't normally turn there to read in your own reading every day. It's kind of like second on your list next to Leviticus. How many of you know that when the Lord was tempted in the wilderness by the enemy, and He said, "It is written," remember that? Satan came and tempted Him, and the Lord said, "It is written." Do you know what He quoted when He said, "It is written"? All of the quotations are from the book of Deuteronomy. So if the Lord Jesus thought Deuteronomy is pretty good, we should think it's pretty good too, shouldn't we? Now let me just read to you Deuteronomy chapter 26. Remember, what we're talking about here is that one of the reasons we give is to honor God. Listen to this. "And it shall be when you come into the land which the Lord your God is giving you as an inheritance, and you possess it and dwell in it, that you shall take some of the first of all the produce of the ground which you shall bring from your land that the Lord your God is giving you, and put it in a basket, and go to the place where the Lord your God chooses to make His name abide. And you shall go to the one who is priest in those days and say to him, I declare today to the Lord your God that I have come to the country which the Lord swore to our fathers to give us. Then the priest shall take the basket out of your hand and set it down before the altar of your God. And you shall answer and say before the Lord your God, my father was a Syrian about to perish, and he went down to Egypt, and he dwelt there, few in number, and there he became a nation, great, mighty, and populous. But the Egyptians mistreated us, afflicted us, laid hard bondage on us. Then we cried out to the Lord God of our fathers, and the Lord heard our voice and looked on our affliction and our labor and our oppression. So the Lord brought us out of Egypt with a mighty hand and with an outstretched arm, with great terror and with signs and wonders. And he brought us to this place, and he has given us this land, a land flowing with milk and honey. And now behold, I have brought the first fruits of the land which you, O Lord God, have given me. Then you shall set it before the Lord your God and worship before the Lord your God, and you shall rejoice in every good thing which the Lord your God has given to you and to your house, you and the Levite and the stranger who is among you. And when you have finished laying aside all the tithe of your increase of the third year in the year of tithing, and have given it to the Levite and the stranger and the fatherless and the widow, so that they may eat within your gates and be filled, then you shall say before the Lord your God, I have removed the holy tithe from my house and have given them to the Levite and the stranger and the fatherless and the widow according to all your commandments which you have commanded me. I have not transgressed your commandments, nor have I forgotten them.
1: You know, it's very, very difficult for people with wealth to discover that there are rules about life and rules that govern how you do what you do with the wealth that God has entrusted to you. One time I was with a person who was quite wealthy, and he made this comment. He said, having a lot of money is both a blessing and a burden. He said, the burden is the responsibility you have to do with what God has given you what you know God would want you to do. I'm sure that is a challenge that many of you understand as well. And by the way, thank you, so many of you who have used some of that wealth, some of that giving ability to help Turning Point be strong. We have just had one of the best years we've ever had in our history, and that is because of your faithfulness and your gracious generosity. I believe God is honored by that, and we thank you. Hey, don't forget to join us next time for the final part of this message on the wealth and power that can be yours in God's way. See you next time.
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4: 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A verse in Proverbs captures this idea when it says, "As he thinks in his heart, so is he." 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This is David Jeremiah encouraging you to get on the road to new life. 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

Hey, this is Daniel Richter, and you're listening to my song, Motivation, on The Rock 98.5. Have you ever felt like you aren't motivated to maybe read the Bible more, or pray more, or to have a better relationship with God? I think we've all been there. I know I have, and I wrote this song about that. I started praying and asking God to give me the motivation to read the Bible more, and pray more, and earnestly seek Him more, and have that real relationship with Him, and guess what? He actually answered that prayer. I thank God for answering that prayer. And you know what? My prayer for you listening to this song is that you would be inspired to reach out to God and to just ask Him for the motivation to seek Him.

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4: Jesus Christ is the head of the church. 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
6: Would you turn, please, to Ephesians? And we are in our series on the church. And this is the second message, and the title of this one is The Head of the Church. And I want us to read, beginning in Ephesians chapter 1, beginning in verse 18 and reading through verse 23. We've talked about the church, and so Paul began by saying in verse 18, I pray that the eyes of your heart may be enlightened, so that you may know what is the hope of His calling, what are the riches of the glory of His inheritance in the saints, and what is the surpassing greatness of His power toward us who believe. These are in accordance with the working of the strength of His might, which He brought about in Christ when He raised Him from the dead, seated Him at His right hand in the heavenly places, far above all rule and authority and power and dominion, and every name that is named, not only in this age, but also in the one to come. And He put or placed all things in subjection under His feet, and gave Him as head over all things to the church, which is His body, the fullness of Him who fills all in all. Now I want us to look for just a moment at what He says here concerning this matter of the head of the church. Because as you and I look at ourselves, when we talk about our part of the church, that is, here we are, branches on the vine, the bride of the Lord Jesus Christ, we are the stones upon which He's building. What we have to ask is this: whoever the head is, that means that you and I are to be submissive and in subjection to the head, whoever he might be. And he says here that Jesus Christ is the head of the church. He states here in this first chapter that God the Father raised him from the dead, seated him at his right hand in the heavenly places, far above all rule and authority and powers and dominions. And every name is beneath his name, and everything is beneath him. You recall in Colossians chapter 1, when he spoke of the creation, he says that Jesus Christ has created all things for himself. He's the head of all things. He's above all things. He takes preeminence over everything that is presently in existence. That is, including the church. So what I want us to look at for just a few moments is this. And that is, what is implied in saying that Jesus Christ is the head of the church? What does that really mean? All right, let's look at several things here. First of all, it means that he is the sovereign authority over the body of Christ. That is, all of us who live in this earth, who are indwelt by the Holy Spirit. We are a part of the body of Christ. He says that he is the sovereign authority over the entire body. Now, what does that mean when he says he's the sovereign authority over the church? It means that he has absolute and final control and authority over the whole body of Christ. So when we look at the Lord Jesus Christ according to the scriptures, we find back in Colossians, the Bible says that he created all things and all things were created by him and for him, that he's above all principalities and thrones and authorities. All things are under him and beneath him, and he is also head of the body of the church. He's the beginning, the firstborn from the dead, so that he himself might come to have first place in everything. For it was the Father's good pleasure for all the fullness to dwell in him. That is, God the Father took pleasure in setting Jesus Christ as the head of the church, the authority over the body, over the temple, over the bride, over the branches. Now, with that in mind, when a person joins a fellowship, that is a local body, having been saved by God's grace, baptized by the Holy Spirit into the body of Christ, they become a part of the body which is subject to the Lord Jesus Christ. He is the head of the church, the final authority in the body. So when a person says, well, I want to join the church, but I don't want to make Jesus Christ Lord of my life, my friend, that is a contradiction in terms. When you are baptized into the body of Christ and you become a part of that body, you are baptized into a body the very nature of which is to be subject to the Lord Jesus Christ. So he says here, speaking of his headship, the first implication is that he is the divine sovereign authority over all that goes on among his body and in his body. The second thing I want you to notice here is this, and that is implied here is the sacrificial love for the church by Jesus Christ, by the head. Now, when we say that Jesus Christ loves the church, what does that mean? That means he loves every single one of us who is a member of the body of Christ. So when he speaks here of being the head, of being Lord, he's speaking of headship that is motivated by what? It is headship motivated not by domineering power to execute everything that goes on, motivated by a sacrificial love. How does the Lord Jesus Christ treat you and me as members of his body? Doesn't he forgive us over and over and over again? Doesn't he express love toward us and accept us as we are and forgive us? He went to the cross and paid for our sins. He's forgiven us of our sins. He's come to live his life within us, to dwell within us. Here is a beautiful example of Christ's sacrificial love. What is he saying? That Jesus Christ, humanly speaking, has earned the right and the privilege to be the sovereign power and the head and the authority of the church because he's been willing to lay down his life for the body. So when you and I receive the Lord Jesus Christ, we come into a relationship of subjection and submission to him. Now I want you to notice another verse here in back in Ephesians chapter 1. If you'll notice in verse 21 of that passage, he says, speaking of his headship, far above all rule and authority and power and dominion and every name that is named, not only in this age, but also in the one to come. Then he says, and he has placed all things in subjection. Hupotasso in the Greek, which means it is a military term. That means to rank something beneath something else. That means that God, listen, God has looked over this whole universe. And he has evaluated everything and he has ranked every single thing in existence beneath, in position, beneath Jesus Christ. So that Jesus Christ, he says, has the preeminence. He is above everything and has authority over all things. Motivated by sacrificial love for you and for me. All right, the third thing I want you to notice here is this in headship. And that is that he is the sufficient supplier of his church in Colossians chapter 2. Notice, if you will, in verse 19. He says, and not holding fast to the head, from whom the entire body being supplied and held together by the joints and the ligaments grows with a growth which is from God. Now let me explain what he means here. That little word supplied is a 15-letter word in the Greek. And it is a word from which we get our word choreography. These folks who are dancing around while they're singing and so forth, you know what that means. But here's what it means. It is a word that means to equip an army. Before it goes into battle, the army is equipped. Likewise, it means those who are in war. That means they are continuously being equipped to carry out the work that they've been given. So what he's saying here is that Jesus Christ is the head of the church, from whom the entire body, not part of the body, not most of the body, but the entire body, being supplied, that is, continuing the supply of all of our needs and held together. You can go to any continent in the world. You can meet people you have never met before, don't even speak your language. When you let them know that you're a Christian and they tell you that they're a Christian, you immediately have a bond between you. What is it that draws two people who live 10,000 miles apart, do not speak the same language, do not have the same color, come from a total cultural background that is absolutely opposite from each other? What is it that binds them together, that gives them a handshake, a smile, a sense of warmth, a sense of oneness among them? What is it that binds them together? They immediately have fellowship and friendship and accept each other just the way they are. What is it that does that? There is only one thing. It isn't what you learned in school. It isn't something that you picked up here and there. It is the fact that Jesus Christ indwells your life, and it is Christ indwelling us that holds us together. What is it that holds all of us together? A common denominator, and that denominator is the person of Jesus Christ. And you see, when you meet another believer, we should never meet a stranger when we meet another believer. Why? Because he is the one, listen, that not only holds two strangers together who suddenly become friends, he is the one who holds the entire body together. If you take all the believers in all the earth and put them in one great group, you have one thing that holds them together. It is Christ living and freed and liberated in the life of every single believer. So that he is not only the head, he is the head, he is the body, he is the total summation. Because is it not true that he who is the head likewise is within every single believer, so that he by the Holy Spirit is indwelling the believer? Christ is above all things, in all things, superior and preeminent above everything. You see, here's the key. Whether you recognize Jesus Christ as Lord or not does not alter one iota the fact he is Lord. Now, whether he is Lord of your life in a practical way in your daily life depends upon your relationship to him. But he is Lord, and there is no escaping the fact of the Lordship of Jesus Christ. He says that he holds the whole body together. He says, likewise, he supplies what the body needs. Now, here's what that means. It means not only that he supplies what the whole body needs, the whole church, but he supplies what you individually need, because you and I make up the church. Now, sometimes we want to read these verses and we want to say, well, that applies to him or to her, but it doesn't apply to me. What does that verse say? The head from whom the entire body, being supplied, held together by the joints and the ligaments, grows with a growth which is of God. So that you and I have the right to expect Almighty God to supply every single need of the big body and of his miniature bodies, as well as our own individual life. He has assumed that responsibility as the head of the church. There's a fourth thing I want you to notice here when it comes to what the lordship and the headship of Christ means in the body. And that is, it also implies the supernatural power of God in that body. You recall what Jesus said to his apostles before he ascended. He said, all authority has been given to me from heaven. That is, in heaven and earth, he says, I have all authority. Go ye therefore and teach all nations, baptizing them in the name of the Father and of the Son and of the Holy Ghost, teaching them to observe all the things that I've commanded you, and lo, I'm with you all the way, even to the end of this age. He said, I'll be with you, and I am giving you divine authority to carry out the work that I have called you to. Well, when you and I think about what authority means and what power means, look, if you will, in Ephesians chapter 3. Because he says here in verse 20, now to him who is able to do exceeding abundantly above all that we ask or think, and that is Christ, God the Father, Christ the Holy Spirit,
4: Unto him who is able to do exceeding abundantly above all that we ask or think, according to the power that worketh in us, to him be the glory in the church and in Christ Jesus to all generations forever and ever. Listen, what power is at work in the life of every single believer? It is the resurrection power of Jesus Christ. The resurrection power of Jesus Christ is not only available to, it already is within the body. God has indwelt within his body supernatural authority and power in order that the body may carry out the function God gave it to fulfill, which is to evangelize, to missionize this whole world. So that when he says he's Lord, the Bible says he has a right to be Lord. God the Father arranged that he would be Lord. His sacrificial death gives him the right to be Lord. That he will supply all that we need, living within us. But not only that, he says that his supernatural power is released. Listen, when Jesus Christ rose from the dead, he said to those apostles, he says, I will come back to be with you. Through the power of the Holy Spirit, releasing in the church, in the body, what? Releasing the same supernatural power that Jesus had, having been raised from the dead. So that the body of Jesus Christ, the church today, has one head. His name is Jesus Christ. That head, listen, has delegated his divine supernatural authority to the body. So that you and I, as we exercise the spiritual gifts that God has given us, as we fulfill the mission that God has given us, we have the right to expect the supernatural power of God to be exercised through our life on a daily basis. Jesus Christ is the head of the church. He is the head of the body. He is the life of the body indwelling us. He's the power of the body, the motivation of the body, the love of the body. Jesus Christ is everything the body needs for the body to fulfill God's original purpose for it. So, whatever is true of the body is true of you as an individual, indwelt by, filled by, encompassed by, covered by the presence of Jesus Christ through the power of the Holy Spirit. So, when we come to look at the head of the church, we say that Jesus Christ is the head of the church, or the other word used 7,300 and some times in the Bible is the word Lord. Headship means lordship. And wherein, listen, wherein a group of people, a local body of people, wherein those people are submissive to, have subjected themselves to the Lord Jesus Christ, and doing that by saying, Lord, what do you want us to do as a church? We want to follow the principles of Scripture. We want to be obedient to you, Lord. Whatever the Bible says, that's what we want to do. We want to make our decisions in this body based on the Word of God. We want to follow the pathway that this book has given. We want to live in submission and in subjection to Jesus Christ. His Word is the final authority in our life. The local body that has submitted itself to the final authority of the Word of God, which is the Word of Christ, that body is in subjection to Jesus Christ is Lord over that body. The only way for that to happen is for a large number of people in that fellowship to personally acknowledge and live in subjection to Jesus Christ as Lord and Master of their life. And you see, one of the problems today, there's lots of confusion in the church. One of the reasons for that confusion is that oftentimes they make decisions based on other things than the Word of God. You recall what Jesus said. He said, why do you call me Lord, Lord, and do not what I tell you? Listen, Jesus Christ is Lord in your life when you know what God tells you to do and you don't hesitate to hem-haw around about and argue with him about it and debate with him. You just go ahead and do what he tells you to do. Then Christ is Lord in your life. Listen, if he is the head, and if I recognize and acknowledge him as the head, what am I going to do? I'm going to submit to him as the head of my life personally. I want to be a member of a group of people who are in the process of growing, as we all are, growing in submission to Jesus Christ and one another. Now, I cannot tell you whether Jesus Christ is Lord of your life or not, but I can tell you this. If you're one of those persons who's never given your life to Jesus Christ, he's not Lord in your life personally. He's Lord over your life, but he's not Lord in your life. If you are saved and you know that you're saved, but you never share your faith, you never give God a dime, you live a way that is rather loose, and you sort of do what is convenient for you to do, and when you want to sin a little bit, you just chalk that off. After all, everybody can't be perfect, and God knows you're not perfect, and so you don't claim to be. You don't insist on trying to be. In fact, you have already allowed yourself to drift in the areas of your life that you know that are wrong because you can't be perfect, so why be perfect? I want to tell you something, friend. If that's your attitude, Jesus Christ isn't Lord of your life. When your life style is submission to Jesus Christ at every turn of your life, and lack of submission is an exception, not the rule, then you can say Jesus Christ is Lord of my life. But if you are saved, my friend, listen, you need to get involved in the body of Christ, submissive to him and the authorities that God has placed in that church, in order that you may do exactly what he says, that you may be supplied and that you may be growing in your Christian life. A rebellious heart is not a growing heart. And I want to ask you to give your life, your soul, your spirit, and all that you are to Jesus Christ, not only as your Savior, but Lord and Master of your life. Let's pray together. Father, we thank you and love you for loving us enough not only to save us, but to condescend to come into this world and to live in us, these physical bodies of ours, through the Holy Spirit, your beautiful life. And I want to pray for that somebody who needs to be saved today. They might look at the cross and recognize you paid the price. You're waiting for them. There is no hope. There is no way to detour around the cross and ever come to a saving knowledge, to be saved, to be justified, to be reconciled. I pray, Father, that somebody who is saved, that somebody who's living a very loose life, explaining away their disobedience, that they might recognize that you're not happy, you're not satisfied, until you have become the Lord and Master of that life. Would you give that person the courage to get on their face right now and confess their sinfulness, their wickedness before you, to receive your salvation, but then to want to run their own life, their own way? Thank you, dear Father, for making Jesus Christ Lord of our life, that one of these days, he who is our Savior and our Master will be the rewarder at the judgment seat. May our lives reflect his life to his glory and to your glory is our prayer. In Jesus' name, amen.
5: 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One day opposition to Christ will cease. A reminder is coming up in today's Moment with Charles Stanley.
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10: Today's scripture reading is 1 John chapter 1, verses 5 through 7. This is the message we have heard from him and announced to you, that God is light, and in him there is no darkness at all. If we say that we have fellowship with him and yet walk in the darkness, we lie and do not practice the truth. But if we walk in the light, as he himself is in the light, we have fellowship with one another, and the blood of Jesus, his Son, cleanses us from all sin.
9: John's first epistle isn't about salvation, even though it teaches the necessity of confessing sin. This letter was written to people who already had a relationship with God, but needed a reminder of how to remain in fellowship with him. The Father wants believers to enjoy His presence, but unconfessed sin can hinder that. Christians have been made new but aren't yet perfect and still struggle with temptation. Our physical bodies have natural desires for rest, food, and pleasure. When such yearnings are under the Holy Spirit's guidance, we live a joyful, God-honoring life. But when we allow them to control us, we step out of fellowship with Him and walk in darkness. It's important to understand that walking in darkness doesn't mean a believer can lose salvation. Those who have received Jesus Christ as Savior will never perish. Rather, it means we're choosing to live in a way that weakens our awareness of God's presence. Our Father wants us to be in fellowship with Him so we'll experience fullness of joy. This happens when we spend time in His presence, align ourselves with His will, and share Him with those around us. And if that fellowship is interrupted, confession can restore it, as we'll see tomorrow.
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11: How do you have a New Testament church? Here's a simple answer in a moment with Charles Stanley.
4: Jesus Christ is Lord in the church, where the priority of their concern is, what does the Lord Jesus Christ want us to do? What is it that pleases Him? Whatever pleases Him, that is what we will do, whether anybody likes it or not. That's the only way to have a New Testament church. Recognition of the headship of Christ, submission to that headship, and obedience to Him without arguing and fussing and carrying on and manipulating God to fit our goal or our particular perspective. He says Jesus Christ is the head of the church, and he says one day, whether you recognize it or not, that every single knee, brother, I can think of some folks who think they're going to have a hard time getting down, but every knee is going to bow quickly in the judgment to confess that Jesus Christ is Lord. And listen, he says even the wicked, diabolical unbelievers are going to have to confess that Jesus Christ is Lord. And what does that

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2: 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Well, I'm John Fuller, and today on Focus on the Family with Jim Daly, we're going to hear about the difficult journey that many married couples face when they have a child with special needs. 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But we have good news for you, a message of hope and help, and we're so glad you've joined us.
3: John, that's a great way to describe it. I don't think I need to say much more. I'm looking forward to the discussion. It's not a light-hearted discussion. I mean, when you get married, you say the I do's. Of course, we have the wonderful vows that we give each other, you know, for better or worse, for richer or poor, in sickness or in health. And then things begin to happen. You know, you stand at the altar that day and nothing can conquer the two of you. You're going for it. You have your dreams and this is what life is going to look like. And it begins to unfold. And as any mature person knows who's been married for a while, it doesn't unfold the way you envision it in those early days. Mm-hmm. There's different things that happen. And one of the things that can happen is when you have a child with special needs. There are many people that experience this. And we want to encourage you and help you do the best job you can do, especially as believers in Christ, and to be able to honor that life that God has placed in your care. Mm-hmm. And it's a big challenge, and people, it's a burden too, but can we find the joy in the journey?
2: Yeah.
3: And we're going to talk about that today.
2: And we're going to talk specifically about marriage. And Jim, as you know, for 20 years now, we've had a special needs journey that has required hundreds, actually thousands of hours of meetings and appointments and therapists in the home to do, you know, occupational and physical therapy and paperwork. Oh my goodness, we have boxes of paperwork. All of that is just kind of under the surface of normal life. Mm-hmm. And so what we find is that we're exhausted and emotionally just, it's very difficult to come together. And so there have been times we've been pretty empty as a couple, which is why I'm glad we have our guests here today, because they're really dialed into this topic. Dr. Todd and Kristen Evans join us, and they're authors and speakers and entrepreneurs, and their parents who are passionate about helping other parents who have special needs kids. And Todd and Kristen have a book that really forms the basis for our conversation today, How to Build a Thriving Marriage as You Care for Children with Disabilities. They also have a website that's very helpful, disabilityparenting.com.
3: And let me say this, we're going to say it a couple of times, John. If you are in this situation or know somebody in this situation, let's get this content to you, and we'll talk about that throughout the program today. Mm-hmm. Let me say welcome to both of you. It's good to have you here.
4: Thank you so much, Jim. We're excited to be here.
3: You describe in the book, and this is the opening, which was so cleverly done by the team, but you describe this moment as a survival internship, I think you're doing in grad school. Did you do this together?
5: Yes.
3: Yeah, oh, great.
5: We did it together.
3: This sounds like something every married couple should do.
4: It was a test on our marriage.
3: This should be our marriage counseling effort. Describe what happened and why you apply it to this parenting moment that you guys experienced. And we'll get into more of the details of that. But what was this outdoors adventure all about?
4: Well, it was part of the first thing you do in this graduate year-long internship. And we were with a group of 8 other people. But I think every couple thinking about getting married should do this, actually. Mm-hmm. because it was a test on our marriage. And basically, we were dropped out in the middle of the wilderness with a topographical map, not a trail map, a compass, and anything else? Basic supplies.
5: We knew they were going to take us at some point. So they had us pack

0: bags and all that.
1: Drop us off in the middle
2: but
1: of the night.
2: But pretty light.
0: I mean, a full backpacking.
3: Okay, 14 days. Right.
2: So 14 days.
1: 14
2: okay.
1: days.
2: So 14 days. Is there some kind of
4: a reality TV show
2: like this, right? Survival, yeah. Whatever. So, okay, yeah. So tell me about the experience.
0: So, yes, yeah, so they just dropped us off in the middle of the wilderness. So we had to kind of find our bearings, figure out where we were on the map. We argued a lot as a group, as a couple. As well. and trying to figure it out. No, we should go this way. No, the river is showing us this, you know, and let's climb a tree and see what's over there. And, you know,
1: we wandered
0: all these
1: in
0: ideas.
1: The same circle for a whole day.
0: Yeah.
1: Ended up without water one night. Mm-hmm. You know, it was really fun.
2: Yeah, it gave you some insights into communication, I'm sure, and
1: working together.
2: You're saying at one point you were lost. I mean, that kind of summarizes the comparison. I think parenting with special needs kids, you're not expecting this. You're kind of lost in an emotional fog, a spiritual fog. Describe that comparison now.
1: Well, you just feel stressed, you know, fear and anxiety starts, you know, we didn't find the water that, you know, one night, and you're like, are we ever going to get out of here? Are we? And then you quickly learn, and similar to parenting a child with special needs, you have to quickly learn advanced skills, wilderness survival skills. Mm. You're isolated out there.
0: The consequences of your choices are so much more impactful on your life that, you know, if you're out in the wilderness, you know, there's no water hose. There's no where to go get water. If you don't have water and you're not prepared right, you're going to suffer and right. potentially, you know, end up in a terrible place. And I think the same kind of thing with our family. The consequences of not being able to take care of our child literally every day was life or death decisions, mm-hmm. and how we chose to care for her and for what we did and had choices that we made, and that level of impact, that's stressful. It wears on you.
2: You know, and I think for those of us that haven't experienced that, it's hard to imagine what that would feel like, where you've got that constant pressure that you could lose your child if you're not hyper-vigilant. And to be hyper-vigilant all mm-hmm. the time wears you down in so many ways, relationally with each other and just running a business. I mean, Todd, I can't believe that you were running businesses at this time too, trying to keep that all moving. Your first date night, though, had some issues related to it. Am I right?
1: We didn't want to be in the same room with each other.
2: Oh, well, that's an issue.
1: That point. Let alone the same car. Yeah.
2: Describe that. Okay, so why? I mean, here you guys are, you're in the fight of your life trying to get it together. Some people are thinking you're back to back, you're bound by your marriage covenant. You guys are Christian believers, and you couldn't do a date night with each other.
0: Mm-hmm. That what you describe is really true. The first 3 or 4 months, we had back to back. We had each other
1: together.
0: We started grieving together the initial loss, but then as time grew on, this is a year and a half into our daughter being born. After at this point, we had the first date night. By that time, we had almost drifted apart. Our grief journeys were different. Our needs were different. Our focuses. I became very fixated on just survival of the family and finances. She was still caught up in a lot of the emotions and the grief and trauma of it all. So at this point, we weren't really together as a couple. We were functioning as caregiving parents that were partners.
1: Business partners.
2: Your daughter's ailments, her difficulties, just to give a picture mm-hmm. for the audience, because we haven't really touched on that. Mm-hmm. So mm-hmm. what were you dealing with day to day, and describe that stress that it added to you?
1: She came home from the NICU after 3 months on 4 machines, and it was 24 hours taking care of her before we finally got nursing help. And she would go into medical emergencies in an instant, have to, you know, go back to the hospital. Sometimes I ended up, you know, at a hospital 4 hours away. And so he's, you know, trying to work. And so we're separated. And then that chronic stress, you know, like you mentioned, that begins to impact the marriage.
2: And these were,
1: so
2: I mean,
1: many
2: she
1: ways.
2: Had difficulties with just about every organ.
0: Mm-hmm. Yeah, breathing. So we had a breathing
1: feeding
0: machine, oxygen,
1: the feeding tube. Heart rate.
0: We had a little NICU bed I built that was at the foot of our bed. So it was 24 hours. We couldn't
1: looking
0: go into our room.
1: Looking at the machines, the heart rate.
2: The beeper goes off.
0: The beep's going off.
2: Two in the morning.
0: You had to wake up every 2 hours
1: oxygen.
0: To change her formula and things. So very little sleep.
2: Let me take us back to date night. You don't want to be in the room together. Describe emotionally where you guys were at. That's where the stress was coming out. I mean, all of us in marriage, we have things that happen. It may not be this circumstance, but something will happen where there's stress, a loss of life in the family. Something is introduced into the marriage relationship that creates this stress. And so often, the way we deal with that, I think, correct me if I'm wrong, but I think the way we deal with it is we feel safe with our partner. And so that stress comes at you, the spouse. And that's the way the other spouse is dealing with it. It's not helpful, obviously, and it's hurtful and all those things. But just describe that in your own personal way, how that played out, to where you didn't want to be in the room together.
1: I would say very, very deep hurt and mistrust.
0: Yeah, she was looking to me for help and emotional support. I was at my emotional threshold. I could not take anymore. So it was kind of like I had my shield up, just blocking everything she threw at me for emotional support and said, I can't deal with this.
1: Get over it.
0: Deal with it on your own.
2: Ask you as gently as possible, though? I think for men, we don't know where to go. And we want to be someone who can solve this for our wives. And we don't have the answer. And we do not do well when we don't have answers.
0: Absolutely.
2: It's the way we're wired. So we tend to pull back, to withdraw. Is that what you did?
0: It withdraw into work, into caring for the family, looking over the finances, the day-to-day medical stuff. You know, that was all I had. You know, it was the last bit of energy. No energy left over to care for my wife. And so that built up resentment and hurt for her.
1: But I, in the beginning, came to him and would say, I'm just having a hard time, and depression, you know, I'm having postpartum depression. He's like, oh, you don't need help. And then I'd say, you know, it was a really sad day. I did most of the doctor's appointments where I got devastating news, you know, and I would come home and say, the doctors just, they said she'd never walk, never talk, never get off the feeding tube. And
2: so you're taking all this initial emotional trauma.
1: The grief and the trauma and the daily. And he said, okay, I've had a really stressful day. What do I need to do? Does she need medicines? Solution focused.
2: Right.
1: Never heard me say, I am sad. I am struggling. And he's like, we gotta move on.
2: Yeah.
1: I felt so invalidated. Probably invalidated is the word that the hurt.
2: So that first date night you guys were doing to try to get healthier, did you end in a better place, or was it the second date night? How did your date night experience go from there on out?
1: I'm talking too much.
2: No, I mean, this is good. I appreciate it. Man, people are going, you're really digging in here, Jim, but this is for all of us.
0: Right.
1: We want people to know.
2: Yeah, and I so appreciate that.
1: I'd be surprised if couples weren't struggling, honestly.
0: Oh,
1: and we can feel so alone
0: even
1: in that.
0: Children with disabilities.
1: Yes.
2: So obviously you stayed married. So I'm just, that's the question before we go to break here. Just, you know, when did you see that change in your heart when you said, I'm looking forward to date night this week?
0: It's probably the third or fourth date night, I guess. I can't remember exactly which one. But we said, let's go do something together. And
1: we just drove.
0: And said, let's just drive, see where we end up.
2: Right.
0: Let's just drive. And she was kind of like, I don't really want to. And I was like, no, let's just go. And let's, you know, just see where we end up. So we started driving, heading out, and ended up at a lake in our area that we were at, about 25 minutes away or so. And just got out, you know, water and nature have always been a big part of us and our time together, and just stood there on the dock, just looking out over the water, just that reflective moment a little bit, and just started talking. And
2: wow, that's a pretty picture, though.
1: And, yeah, we actually talked.
0: And that was the first time in a long time we'd really taken the space and the time to talk and look at it. And, and you know, you said, you know, you put your words.
1: I don't want to be married to you anymore. I was that hurt.
2: Wow.
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2: Kristen, that is a serious thing to say to your husband. I don't want to be married to you anymore. I mean, that would catch my attention. What was the next thing that happened? Todd, how did you respond to that?
0: Well, I mean, it's somewhat kind of already knew that she had those feelings because there's been the distance between us for months and months now. So it was kind of crushing to hear, you know, the person you love say those kind of words to you.
2: Did you hear it as a cry for help or a verdict from a judge?
0: I wouldn't say necessarily either one of those. It was more of I have to do something. Again, somewhat, it wasn't really the solutions focus of men like you were talking about earlier. This was, I hear her deep soul. I hear her calling out, saying this, and I've got to do something different. I want something to be different. And this has to be the moment that things change and change directions tremendously. And so I just had to look at her and say, Kristen, I'm not going to give up on us. I haven't given up on us. I want to be married to you, and we can do this. Let's try to make this work.
2: And Kristen, I mean, in that moment, how did you feel? Was that enough? Obviously, you're here, so we know the rest of the story, as Paul Harvey would say. But in that moment, there was no concreteness. Mm-hmm. There was nothing guaranteed, obviously. So when Todd expressed that, how did your heart feel?
1: I felt heard for the first time in a very long time. And I was amazed that he was going back to our wedding vows. And he said, I don't know how we're going to do this with God, who, you know, was holding us together with that third strand, even though, you know, there's no way we could have kept ourselves together at our marriage at that point. And I felt like after all we've done, we've hurt each other, all we've gone through, all we're going through, we don't even know how we're going to survive, you know, my mental health, our daughter's life, our marriage. And he's saying, I'm not giving up on us. I hear you. He didn't say, I hear you. That
2: but
1: came
2: you
1: later.
2: You felt it.
1: I felt it.
2: Yeah.
1: And that recommitment of knowing what our vows meant now, knowing what faithfulness meant, that was the turning point.
2: Which was the way I read it, you know, a good foundation, because it didn't just get better. Mm-hmm. I mean, that's part of it. And Kristen, you mentioned it, the mental health wall that you hit. Mm-hmm. Begin, of course, because you're standing in despair. Mm-hmm. And this grief that you're describing and taking the brunt of things. And Todd, I'm sure doing the best you can, limited, you know, trying to keep all these plates spinning, your special needs daughter. And those of us that haven't gone through that experience can only imagine the pressures you're feeling. But there was a pretty dark day. Can you describe that?
1: there was a dark half a year, and it just got to the point I just felt so alone and hopeless. And, you know, we're able to talk about this now, but at the time, this was part of the hurt. You know, I told Todd, I'm struggling. I think I need to go to counseling. I'm reliving the trauma of the pregnancy over and over. And he was like, we don't have the money. We don't have the time. You know, and so that just built to the point. And we know that the sooner you seek treatment, the better, you know, your health and outcomes. And so I got to the point, the chronic stress, I couldn't get out of bed. I wasn't eating, couldn't care for my children. You know, my parents practically moved in. They were without their love and support this whole time.
2: Yeah.
1: And I didn't see another way out.
2: So what happened?
1: I made a serious suicide attempt. Woke up in the ICU 4 days later. Todd found me, so he's, you know, got that trauma of that. He just happened to find me. You know, I was sleeping in, and he felt like, I just need to go up and check on her, and found me just in time. And the doctors couldn't explain how I survived.
2: Yeah,
1: it's a medical miracle.
2: They said you should have died.
1: Mm-hmm.
2: Yeah.
1: Yeah, so.
2: I mean, Todd, your life at that point, you had to be swirling. Like, I got the kid situation, I've got, you know, which is severe. I've got my wife now in the hospital, ICU, after attempting to take her life.
0: Mm-hmm.
2: I mean, what was going on for you?
0: I think I blocked a lot of that. It was just
2: there is a warrior mentality.
0: Yeah, yeah. It's a move forward. I have to keep doing what I can to help. This was, of course, after that night on the lake. So something important for couples to hear is that it's not an immediate fix. You're just saying something isn't going to fix it immediately. It's a long-term commitment to building back. And so all the pain and hurt that we'd gone through in that previous year and a half, this was the result of it. Even though we were trying to build our marriage back, working together, it's still days that are overwhelming. And so it was just too much for her at that point, and she didn't think she could take it. You know, I feel guilt that I didn't relieve enough, maybe, or what could I do? And definitely a hopelessness that there's not much I can do, that we're working on it. The fact she survived was just incredible and amazing, and a godsend blessing that happened.
2: Yeah, let me pull that aspect into this, because mm-hmm. we've talked a lot about what you're going through as people living in a fallen world, right? Mm-hmm. So give me the spiritual dynamic of all this. I mean, there had to be some sense of guilt as well. Like, Gene would feel that, to be mm-hmm. honest. I mean, we went through stuff that she had to go through. Her two brothers committed suicide, you know, and I was the let's go. And she's going, I can't. So even though you're describing this, this is what's so interesting right now. You're describing your context having a special needs child. Ours was this other thing. But the dynamics were quite similar mm-hmm. in terms of despair. Mm-hmm. I'm not being heard. Pick up yourself. Let's go. I mean, wow, it's given me some chills, because I made similar mistakes to mm-hmm. you, Todd. I wasn't paying attention. I wasn't listening. I was like, let's go. And so this is touching a lot of people in all of their marital ways. Mm-hmm. It doesn't necessitate mm-hmm. a special needs child to fall into this situation. But let me ask you, where's God in this? Did you have it out with him, saying, Lord, why? Why did you put us here? Why is this happening to us? This was not part of the plan. Lord, we're good, mm-hmm. faithful people to you. Mm-hmm. I can fill in those blanks, but tell me. And then the spiritual lessons that God taught you through this.
1: You know, a lot of people feel guilt and shame if they're struggling in their faith. And now I know now that if you're struggling in your faith, mental health, it's so intertwined. Mm-hmm. And my guilt and shame of, one, grieving, almost wishing things would have been different with our daughter. Maybe it would have been better if she hadn't have survived. Angry at God, which, of course, I couldn't admit. You know, I felt like that was a sin. And that was a lot of my problem. And a pastoral counselor and my therapist said, you have got to talk to God. You have got to. And I just couldn't. And I just felt abandoned by God, and watching our daughter suffer, you know, that was, And so it just began to spiral in this depression and then the spiritual and the guilt and the shame. And it was all wrapped up for me.
2: Let me ask you, because we're, you know, we're getting close to the end. And I just think, especially for moms that are listening, how did you close that gap? I mean, there wasn't a miracle. Your daughter still struggles. Mm-hmm. But you're in a different place. Mm-hmm. You can feel it. I hear it in your voice. How did you get there from that conversation with God to something, okay, Lord, I get it, and I'm going to keep going and be spiritually confident mm-hmm. in that?
1: I think it was coming to the point to say, I don't get it. Mm. I was agonizing over, I just can't understand how God could be good and allow this to happen. And it was at the point, at a lake again, myself, where I was just, how could he create this much beauty and yet this suffering? And I finally said, I don't understand. I don't understand, God, but I'm choosing to trust you and I'm choosing to have faith. And that was also a turning point for me to begin to live my day waking up expressing gratitude and faith and choosing joy. It's a choice, the choosing joy, choosing to trust God and find our joy in Him.
3: Well, isn't that a profound conclusion from our guest, Kristen Evans, along with her husband, Todd? They've been with us today on Focus on the Family with Jim Daly. And Todd and Kristen's remarkable story is captured in their book. It's called How to Build a Thriving Marriage as You Care for Children with Disabilities.
2: And John, I'm certain this discussion has touched many people today, including couples and families who are struggling to care for someone with special needs. 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
3: We're a phone call away. 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
2: I'm so thankful for the donors who support this ministry, allowing us to provide counseling and many other resources to families who really need them. 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
2: That's wonderful. Thank you, Bridget, for sharing that comment. 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
2: I'm Marilyn Byberg of the National House of Prayer. 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Your kingdom come, your will be done on earth as it is in heaven. One day, the kingdom will come and God's perfect will shall be done. But in the meantime, we have the honor of establishing a measure of God's plans and purposes through prayer. To find out more about prayer and what we do, visit us at nhop.ca.
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3: From The Rock Newsroom, good morning. I'm Randy Atkinson with a Rock 98.5 local news update. Residents interested in serving on the Good Spirit School Division Board have until today to submit nomination papers for two trustee by-elections. Vacancies include one trustee representing Subdivision 2. That includes villages of Endeavor, Hyas, and Steenon, towns of Priestville and Sturgis, and surrounding areas. The other trustee representing the city of Yorkton at large. Candidates have until 4 o'clock today to file your nomination papers. Now, they can be submitted in person all through an authorized agent. Mail, fax, or email? Well, it might be too late for that, being that today is the final day. Regina's growing faster than it thought it would. That's according to the city's latest growth monitoring report. 2025, they saw a five-year high in permits approved for new housing units at 1,674. And on the population side, they've seen quicker than anticipated population growth, adding about 30,000 new residents over the past 3 years. Now, in addition to approving more building permits than in the previous 5 years, Regina's also diversifying the housing market. Of the 1,674 approved bills in 2025, almost 6 in 10 were multi-unit housing units. Regina's also saw a significant increase in building permits for standalone detached backyard suites and secondary suites, represented about 18% of the bills. In the month alone in July, 492 new builds in Saskatchewan cities, up from 397 July of last year. That's a 24% increase. More than 300 Kin Canada members from across the country gathered in Moose Jaw last week. First Kin Canada National Convention held in that city and only the second one ever held in Saskatchewan. Now, it's held August 12th to the 15th, and the convention celebrated a year in which Kin Canada clubs raised almost $33 million and contributed more than 400,000 volunteer hours. They had over 300 show up from across the country for the big gathering, and the largest number of people who've attended a convention, they said, since COVID. Guided by the motto, serving the community's greatest need, Kin Canada encompasses about 4,700 members in more than 370 Kinsmen, Kinette, and Kin clubs. Canada has temporarily dodged the 50% tariff on roughly $28 billion worth of goods after U.S. President Donald Trump, again sleep-deprived, changed his mind. This happened Tuesday. He said he'd delay the levies for 3 days. The new wave of tariffs was set to hit Canada midnight tonight. Several Canadian provinces had pulled U.S. booze from store shelves. That's one of the stumbling blocks. Saskatchewan and Alberta, those remain in place. But Ontario Premier Doug Ford said last week he's open to returning American alcohol to Ontario shelves if a deal with the U.S. protects a variety of Canadian industries, including steel and automobiles. 50% levy would have targeted a wide range of Canadian goods, from hockey sticks and honey to wine and cement. Time now for the Thorsness Appliance Sports Desk. You need appliances, Maytag, Whirlpool, KitchenAid. From the appliance guys, Thorsness Appliance, 14 bets, downtown Yorkton. Toronto Blue Jays, nice start to their series down in Tampa Bay. Took an early lead, hung on. Jays defeated Tampa 10-6 in the opening game. Kazuma Okamoto broke Toronto's rookie record for home runs. He hit his 25th. Blue Jays have won 13 of their last 19. It's got them right back into the hunt for the final playoff spot, which would be the final wild card spot. Texas holds it. Minnesota and Toronto only a half game out series for the Jays. Again, when you win that opener of a three-game series, just got to split, win another series. After Tampa, Jays will be going to New York to play the Yankees for three. Week 12 CFL season kicks off tomorrow. Ottawa, Montreal Riders. They'll play on Sunday in BC, taking on the Lions. Rock weather, mix of sun and cloud, 30% chance of getting some showers, maybe a thunderstorm in there, high 25. Partly cloudy tonight, low 12. Thursday, mainly sunny, high 26. Friday, sunny, high 25. Saturday, sunny with a high of 26. Sunday, sunny, high 28. Normal high this time of year is 23. Normal low 9. Sunrise 5:42, setting at 8:04. Currently, Kenora, Kamsack, Fort Capel, Balcarres 12, Melville 11, Foam Lake 13, Esther Hazy, Langeberg 9, Roblin, Russell 8, Regina and Saskatoon 16. Yorkton, partly cloudy sky, wind southeast 15, relative humidity 78%. Current temperature is 11. 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I'm Randy Atkinson.

0: Good morning, rockers. Welcome to the Rockin' Big Breakfast with Brian and Randy on this Wednesday, August the 19th. On today's show of Tell Me Something Good, we'll have Robbie Sharp from the Yorkton Regional High School's football program to talk with us. And just going by Century Field, Randy, on the weekend, it was just... It's state-of-the-art facility they have there.
1: Yeah, we'll talk to Robbie about that. Yeah, about what they're doing with the grounds, but also they got a new score clock and things like that, too. So they've been doing upgrades for quite a while since that was initially built.
0: Yeah.
1: And then got lots of help in putting in locker rooms and change rooms and also for officials and that, and they got the canteen and everything. So that was a big build for them.
0: Yeah.
1: And then you just kind of got to put stuff away, work with groups. Robbie's really good.
0: At
1: getting together with other businesses and whatnot, getting them into partnerships. So we'll talk about that as they prepare for the season. He'll also talk a little bit about minor football, that program. They all had their – boy, it's an exciting time for those kids. They get out there, and it's getting fitted for equipment, right?
0: Yeah.
1: And some of these little kids, I mean, that helmet is it's just like as big as their body, for goodness sake.
0: Yeah.
1: Some of these little people playing football. But talk to some people that I've seen in driving around for sign and – I always talk to kids and moms and dads, whatever, and it's just like, yeah, I'm playing football this year for the first time. Really? 8-year-old kid want to get at it, right? You know, they see the Riders, and it's a big draw. Every kid wants to be a Rider when you're playing football, right?
0: For sure.
1: No different than growing up in a city. You want to be an Estevan, Bruta, Melville, Millionaire, a Yorkton Terrier. So you always kind of gear up. You want to be going to those Rider games and then playing football.
0: Yeah.
1: And the minor football program in Yorkton is good as it gets. So, yeah, Robbie will have a lot of information on that. I think, what's today, Wednesday?
0: Wednesday,
1: I think high school teams getting on to practice today, I think, is the first day. So he'll fill us in on all
0: Definitely.
1: Details.
0: I remember back when my brother was playing football, my dad would bring the two little speakers and play the music in between the plays off CDs. So it's come a long way at Century Field there. And, definitely has come a long way. And we'll talk to Robbie Sharp later on the show with Tell Me Something Good.

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We are one tonight by Switchfoot on the Rock 98.5. Coming up next, it is time for the Word of Life. And the Word of Life today is John chapter 1, verses 5 and 12. Whoever has the Son has life. Whoever does not have the Son of God does not have life. John chapter 1, verse 5 and 12 is your Word of Life.

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I'm Randy Atkinson with a Rock 98.5 local news update. Memorandum of understanding to keep two Saskatchewan research farms open does not protect those who work there. Agriculture Union, representing 32 farm staff, including technicians, general laborers, and administrative staff at Scott and Indian Head. Research scientists represented by different organizations, so some researchers have already left their positions or moved elsewhere within the department. About 100 people overall already gone. Many of them are finishing out their 120-day notice that they were given. It's a sneaky duo having a little fun at a Saskatchewan campground, much to the frustration of the visitors. Facebook post by Christopher Lake and MLA community page says a pair of foxes have been stealing shoes at the Christopher Lake campground. Foxes don't appear to discriminate. Shoes, sandals, slippers, flip-flops, foxes take them all. It's a fox shoe bin that's being created with recovered shoes and a lost and found for those who are missing their foot. Where campers who find missing shoes around the campground simply put it in the bin. Everybody checks every day, and hey, I got my flip-flops back. Brittany Berry, woman responsible for an alcohol-related 2024 crash that killed a mother and daughter from Alberta, has now been pre-approved for day parole. Decision on August 11th from the Parole Board of Canada approved Berry moving into the community-based residential facility or halfway house when she becomes eligible for day parole next month. Berry pled guilty to one count driving over the legal limit causing death, one count of driving over the legal limit causing bodily harm. Remainder of the 16 charges she initially faced were stayed. She has completed about 18 months of her 6-year sentence so far. On the evening of October 19th, 2024, Berry was driving her truck on the wrong side of Highway 11 near Dundurn when she struck an oncoming vehicle, killing 53-year-old Laura Hannah and her 20-year-old daughter, Jamie. Meantime, if the federal government pursues reductions in provincial transfers as it did in the 1990s, it could

financial and fiscal burden if Ottawa were to cut the Canada Health transfer and Canada Social transfer by 15%. And it would eliminate as well dental and child care. The impact would vary by province, which estimated the biggest hit would be Saskatchewan. Our taxpayers would be dubbed almost to $1,000 a person. The average hit across the country would be $875 per taxpayer. Time now for the Thoris Nisplein Sports Desk, serving the Parkland for more than 70 years with KitchenAid, Whirlpool, Maytag, from the Appliance Guys, Thoris Nisplein. 14 bets downtown Yorkton. Baseball, Toronto Blue Jays got off to a nice early start. Cruised to a 10-5 win over the Tampa Rays. Opening game of a best-of-three series. Toronto Blue Jays 10-5 in their last 15. The teams running for the final wild card spot, the Jays by far have the best record over those 15 games. Everybody else that's in the hunt pretty much had a losing record in those 15 games. So that's how you make up some ground. Jays have won that. Now, as far as overall is concerned, well, now they just need to split the last two games in Tampa, and you win another series. So the second game goes today. Little League World Series begins today in Williamsport, Pennsylvania, Canada. Represented by a team from Vancouver, will play South Korea on day one today. 10 teams play in the international bracket, another 10 in the U.S. bracket. CFL Week 12 tomorrow gets going. Ottawa, Montreal Riders ended Sunday with a stop in B.C. to take on the Lions. Rock weather, mix of sun and cloud through the day, 30% chance of some showers. Could be a thunderstorm in there, high 25. Tonight, partly cloudy, low 12. Thursday, mainly sunny, high 26. Friday, sunny, high 25. Saturday, sunny with a high of 26. Sunny again on Sunday, high 28. On the roundup, Kenora Kamsack, Fort Capel Balcarres, Melville 12, Foam Lake 13, Esther Hazy Langeberg 10, Roblin Russell 9, Regina 15, Saskatoon 14. Yorkton, partly cloudy, sunshine, wind southeast 12. Relative humidity is 80%. Current temperature is 12 degrees. 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I'm Randy Atkinson.

Guilty Newsboys on the Rock 98.5. Coming up next, we'll have Heaven Down Here, a little Megan Woods for you. But first, want to let you know, tomorrow is the last day for our Eats and Treats contest. And it is for Sky's the Limit Toys. They've got puzzles, they've got games, fireworks, as well as RC products, events, and so much more. All you got to do is head on over down to our Facebook page. Find us at The Rock 985. If you're not following us, make sure you follow us. Tag a friend and share the post for a chance to win a $100 gift card to Sky's the Limit Toys in Yorkton.

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0: For who is God besides the Lord? And who is the rock except our God?

0: That was Faith, Hope, Love by We Are Messengers, released by Curb Records back in February of this year. Frontman Darren Mulligan, he shared that the track focuses on 1 Corinthians, reminding listeners that worldly pursuits fade and faith, hope, and love remain. Coming up next, we'll have When I Saw the Light, Tyler Phillip Ratcliffe. But first, I want to talk about the extravagance
1: That's
0: performance.
1: That's easy for you to say. Huh? Oh. Extravadance?
0: Extravagance. That's like part.
1: Kids, right?
0: Oh, definitely, for sure.
1: I missed that one.
0: We had them in earlier on the Rockin' Big Breakfast about a couple months ago because I knew they had to get a bunch of people to register firsthand. And so that's going to for the golf tournament happening this weekend at York Lake Golf Course.
1: Now we know.
0: All right.
1: There's been a lot of golf tournaments.
0: Oh, tons.
1: Summer Terriers got one coming up. They sold theirs out. That Glow Golf, 9 holes. So I guess you're playing in the dark.
0: Yeah.
1: It didn't matter in my game. I always played in the dark. It wasn't a big surprise. But hey, they got a nice little tournament going on.
0: Yeah, they do.
1: At York Lake.
0: York Lake, this Saturday.
1: Okay.
0: And I'm actually first time golfing. So I'll
1: like
0: be,
1: ever?
0: Ever. Oh, I've never golfed before.
1: Thank goodness it's a scramble. Or is everybody's off the course eating steak? There's Brian finishing up. Woo, that's a lot of shots. But hey, it's a scramble. Those are fun to play.
0: Yeah,
1: so how can they get registered? You got a number there? The golf course, I guess.
0: So you can actually get in touch with Extravadance Performance Group at 306-641-9163.
1: Okay.
0: And all proceeds will support the local dancers in their 2027 Disneyland Dance the Magic trip.
1: Oh, man. Dance the Magic. Where? Disney World or Land?
0: Land.
1: Disneyland.
0: Yeah.
1: Disneyland. Down in L.A. Good for them.
0: Yeah.
1: You know, they get dancing trips and all kinds of stuff now with kids. And, oh, I'm off to the World Championships in Paris. Wow, really?
0: Yeah.
1: Good for you. I'll tell you, back in the day, I'm a pretty old guy. If we got a trip to Regina
0: for
1: the legislature.
0: I know.
1: That was big.
0: Grade 4. That's usually what it was.
1: Yeah. Now, they're off to, oh, we're fundraising for our trip to Kazakhstan, wherever.
0: Yeah. We got to go to the Motherwell Homestead. And the legislature in grade 4. And I think that's the biggest thing that we had. But yeah.
1: It's an exciting bus trip to Regina, eating lunch.
0: With all your friends.
1: For you. Big time. And now look where they're going.
0: Yeah.
1: The world has gotten smaller. And dance troops are a part of it too.
0: Yeah,
1: going
0: definitely.
1: Off to Disneyland. So hopefully they'll have a big tournament, raise a few bucks, have some fun. That's what it's all for.
2: Same faces, same mistakes, same places, promise.

0: When I Saw the Light, Tyler Philip Ratcliffe, written as a thematic follow-up to his song, This Little Light of Mine, drawing heavy musical inspiration from his bluegrass roots and Bill Monroe's classic style.
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1: From the Rock Newsroom, good morning, I'm Randy Atkinson with the Rock 98.5 local news update. Dawson City RCMP confirming that Dr. Ivan Daunt, reported missing last Sunday, has been located deceased. Dr. Daunt's body was found late Monday night. His death is not believed to be suspicious. Yukon Coroner Service taking over the case. Dr. Daunt first staked a claim to pan for gold up in Yukon in 1973. His son Kiernan arrived in 1976 and stayed there year-round beginning in 1981. Kiernan and a mining neighbor never got along, arguing for more than 20 years. It ended when Kiernan shot and killed Robert Truswell in 2003. Meantime, Dr. Daunt spent many summers in the Yukon, where his life ended at age 99. Daunt practiced in Yorkton for many, many years. In fact, at the age of 84, after 61 years in medicine, one of the longest-serving doctors in the province, that's when he retired. It's a sad ending, both for Kiernan and his dad, Dr. Ivan Daunt. Residents interested in serving on the Good Spirit School Division Board have until today to submit nomination papers for two trustee by-elections. Vacancies include one trustee representing Subdivision 2. That includes the villages of Endeavor, Hyas, and Steenan, towns of Priestville and Sturgis, and surrounding areas. One trustee also representing the city of Yorkton at large. A first-of-its-kind thermal spa scheduled to open in a Saskatchewan First Nation later this year. According to the Whitecap Dakota First Nations, the Dakota Dunes Thermal Spa will officially open to the public December 4th. $54 million development, which is adjacent to the already casino and golf course owned and operated by Whitecap Dakota First Nation, is expected to create 165 jobs. Thermal Spa is the first of its kind in Saskatchewan. It'll combine thermal pools, wellness circuits, relaxation spaces, spa treatments, and cultural programs. Setting is inspired by Indigenous perspectives on wellness, respect for nature, and connection to the land. U.S. President Donald Trump changed his mind, announcing a 3-day pause on the scheduled 50% tariffs targeting about $20 to $28 billion worth of Canadian goods. Now, it was supposed to take place at midnight tonight, but Trump cited a tentative trade agreement subject to final documentation. Canadian Prime Minister Mark Carney confirmed substantial progress, but noting important work still needs to be done. Time now for the Thorsness Supply and Sports Desk. You need appliances. What about Whirlpool, Maytag, KitchenAid? From the Appliance Guys, Thorsness Appliance, 14 Betts, downtown Yorkton. Toronto Blue Jays opened a series in Tampa Bay with a nice 10-5 victory. Kazuma Okamoto, what a rookie he has been, playing predominantly third base, a little first as well, broke Toronto's rookie home run record when he hit his 25th last night in that 10-5 win over Tampa. Josh Smith and Alejandro Kirk also homered for the Jays, who have now won 13 of their last 19. Boy, going in the right way, as a matter of fact. Texas now leads for the final wildcard playoff spot. Half game up on Minnesota, half game up on Toronto. But Cleveland, Baltimore, and Detroit, those three teams also just one game back. So six teams still in the running. Going to be like playoff baseball for all of those teams right through to the end of the regular season. Game two of the three-game set going tonight in Tampa. These 11 and 12-year-olds all gathering in Williamsport, Pennsylvania. It's the Little League World Series starts today. Canada's represented from a team from Vancouver. They are playing today, day one, taking on South Korea's. There's 10 teams in the international bracket, also 10 teams in the U.S. bracket. CFL Week 12 gets going tomorrow. Ottawa, Montreal. Winnipeg at Edmonton Friday. Big test. Winnipeg as Edmonton. Top dogs right now in the West, 7-3. Saturday, Hamilton at Toronto. Then the Riders, 6-3 at BC, 4-5. But Lions have won their last three in a row. Having a look at Rock weather, mix of sun and cloud expected today, 30% chance of shower. Could be a thunderstorm in there, high 25. Partly cloudy tonight, low 12. Nice temperature, summer kind of weather through the weekend. Thursday, mainly sunny, high 26. Friday, sunny, high 25. Saturday, sunny, high 26. And Sunday, sunny, high 28. Normal high this time of year is 23. Normal low 9. Sunrise was at 5:42, setting at 8:04. Currently, Kenora, Camsack, Fort Capel, Balcarres, Melville, 12. Foam Lake, 13. Esther, Hazy, Langeberg, 10. Roblin, Russell, 9. Regina, 15. Saskatoon, 14. Yorkton, partly cloudy, sunshine, wind southeast, 12. Relative humidity, 80%. Current temperature is 12 degrees. 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I'm Randy Atkinson.

0: home.
1: The song that's a heartfelt anthem about finding spiritual sanctuary, rest, and identity in God's life trials. It frames the relationship with the divine as a permanent safe haven or home that is always accessible no matter how far a person wanders. It's home. With Adam Kappa on The Rock 98.5, it's now time for the Word of Life. And today's Word of Life is coming from John chapter 1, verses 5 and 12. Whoever has the Son has life. Whoever does not have the Son of God does not have life. John chapter 1, verse 5 and 12 is your Word of Life.

0: I Found Jesus by American singer-songwriter Katie Nicole, released back in August of last year, is served as a cornerstone single on her sophomore studio album, Honest Conversations. It is now time for the pun.
1: That's the pun of the day.
0: So I love cheese so much.
1: There you go.
0: Whether it's a classic grilled cheese, poutine, grated cheese, or just any kind of cheese-flavored seasonings. I was just devastated when I heard about the cheese factory explosion in France.
1: Oh boy.
0: I heard there was nothing left but debris.
1: I love that.
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5: A couple of years ago, we had an earthquake in our small town. Everyone was talking about it. The last time there was this much talk around town was when we had the grand opening for a new Dairy Queen, and we were the epicenter of East Tennessee Hot Fudge Sundays. After the earthquake, neighbors asked, "Can you believe how loud the rumble was and how it shook everything in the house?" I honestly answered, "I didn't hear or feel anything." They looked at me in disbelief. But let me explain. I arrived home from some concerts and was unpacking the car at my usual hyperactive, breakneck, caffeinated speed. I was carrying my suitcase, guitar, and backpack into the house and noticed my daughter Gabrielle doing homework. I went into another room when I heard Gabrielle say, "Whoa, did you hear and feel that?" I said, "No, I'm unpacking." She said it lasted several seconds and moved everything on the mantle. "I can't believe you didn't feel it." Later that day, they posted the official Richter scale reading, and I told Gabrielle the quake was a 3.8, to which she quipped, "Just think, since you didn't feel it happening, you're at least a 3.9. I'm sure the earthquake story in Acts 16:26 was much larger than a 3.8. God used it to unshackle prisoners and draw others to him. He still moves and shakes our world spiritually for a greater purpose. Let's not get so busy and focused on our current circumstances that we miss the magnitude of the great things God is doing in our lives.
4: To learn more about humorist, speaker, and storyteller Tim Lovelace, or to find out when Tim will be in your area, go to timlovelace.com and be sure to follow Tim on social media.
6: For who is God besides the Lord? 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
0: Welcome back to the Rock and Big Breakfast with Brian and Randy on this Wednesday, August the 19th. Want to let you guys know that you can support your local vendors. If you like fresh vegetables or fruit, they have honey, eggs, home preserves, home baking, arts and crafts, plants, and fresh cut flowers. Where is this going to happen? Well, it's going to be located at the Prairie Harvest Christian Life Center in the north parking lot. And that is at Melrose Avenue and Simpson Street. And it's going to happen until October 10th. And it's going to happen every Saturday from 9 a.m. to 12 p.m. It's a Yorkton Gardeners Market. Also, please bring your own bag. And for more information, call Renee, 306-744-2945.

Sunglasses. Zadie Nesbitt released to digital streaming platforms last month. It serves as her official radio single and quickly climbed into the top 15 on the Canadian Christian radio chart. Coming up next, we'll have Jeremy Camp, A Little Christ in Me on The Rock 98.5.

0: Bringing you back to 2015, Christ in me, Jeremy Camp on The Rock 98.5. You're listening to Rockin' Big Breakfast with Brian and Randy. It's 7:25, 8:25 in Manitoba. It is now time to look back at today's history with On This Day. On this day, August the 19th, in 2016, the city of San Francisco unveils a statue of singer Tony Bennett outside the Fairmont Hotel, where he first performs his signature song,
1: I Left My Heart,
0: in San Francisco.
1: In San Francisco. There
2: it is.
0: Yeah. On this day in 1988, New York Rangers sign ex-Montreal Canadian great Guy Lafleur out of retirement.
2: Yeah, a few more years. Didn't do well, but I guess he wanted to keep playing. Like many athletes.
0: Yeah.
2: It's hard to walk away.
0: On this day in 1909, the first race is held at the Indianapolis Motor Speedway.
2: All right.
0: Now the home of the world's most famous race.
2: Wow, I wonder what the top speed was back in 1909.
0: Yeah.
2: Great big tires and everything else. Would have been fun to watch.
0: Oh, for sure. On this day in 1960, Russia launches Sputnik 5, the first spacecraft to carry animals into space and bring them back alive. The passengers, well, they included two dogs, a gray rabbit, 40 mice, two rats, and 15 flasks.
2: And a partridge in a pear tree.
0: There it is.
2: Thank you. Wow, that's sending up Noah's Ark up there to see how they're going to respond to being in space, I guess.
0: And they all made it back safely.
2: Thank you.
0: Yeah. On this day in 1927, CJGX radio station officially went on the air as one of the region's early broadcasting milestones. Originally established by the Winnipeg Grain Exchange to provide vital market prices and news to prairie farmers.
2: Yeah, that's what GX kind of stood for, Grain Exchange. So initially, that's all it was just giving basic prices and everything else so farmers knew what was going on, and expanded to a radio station that'll celebrate its 100th anniversary next year. And I was part of that, too, way back.
0: And that was on this day on The Rock, 98.5.
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3: 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I'm Randy Atkinson with a Rock 98.5 local news update. It's ended tragically. Dawson City Detachment of the RCMP confirming that Dr. Ivan Dodd of Yorkton, reported missing last Sunday, has been located deceased. Dr. Dodd's body was found late Monday night. His death is not believed to be suspicious. Yukon coroner is now involved in the case. And, well, I'll tell you, Dr. Dodd's time up in Yukon, well, he staked a claim up there back in 1973. Went up there many, many summers over the years. Could see Dr. Dodd at age 99 this year, many times down 4th Avenue walking. And then in the summers, he would head up to Yukon. In fact, Dr. Dodd, at 99 years of age, was practicing medicine for 61 years in Yorkton. Tragic ending for Dr. Daunt. Residents interested in serving on the Good Spirit School Division Board, hey, you've got until today to get your nomination papers in. Two trustee by-elections, one in Subdivision 2

The 1,674 approved builds, 58%, 3 in 5 were multi-unit housings, units. That is, of course, multi-unit. Now, also, there were other builds as well. But in the month of July alone, 492 new builds across Saskatchewan cities, up from 397 the previous year. That's a 24% increase. Two foxes enter a campground. Kind of sounds like the beginning of a joke. Apparently, though, a sneaky duo been having some fun at the expense of campers. Facebook post by the Christopher Lake and MLA community page says a pair of foxes have been stealing shoes at Christopher Lake Campground, and they don't discriminate. Shoes, sandals, slippers, flip-flop, foxes are taking them all. A fox shoe bin has now been created with recovered shoes in a lost and found for those that are missing their footwear. Campers who find missing shoes around the campground put it in the bin. And then those who have been missing footwear just go and check and see if they can get it back. More than 300 Kin Canada members from across the country gathered in Moose Jaw last week. First Kin Canada National Convention held in that city. Only the second one in Saskatchewan, held August 12th to the 15th, convention celebrated, in which Kin Canada clubs raised about $3 million and contributed more than 400,000 volunteer hours. Time now for the Thorsness Plant Sports Desk, serving the Parkland for more than 7 decades. Whirlpool, Maytag, KitchenAid, the best. From the appliance guys, Thorsness Appliance, 14 bets downtown Yorkton. Little League World Series will begin today. Canada will take part day one up against South Korea. Of course, Little League World Series always held in Williamport, Pennsylvania, showcasing 11 and 12-year-old baseball players from literally around the world. Toronto Blue Jays open with a 10-5 win over Tampa Bay. Nice start to a 3-game series on the road. Split the next two, and you got another series win before you head to New York to take on the Yankees. Riders will be playing in week number 12. In fact, they'll close out the week on Sunday in BC to take on the Lions. Let's have a look at rock weather today. Calling for a mix of sun and cloud, 30% chance of getting some showers. Could be a thunderstorm, high 25, partly cloudy overnight, low 12. Thursday, mainly sunny, high 26. Friday, sunny, high 25. Saturday, sunny, high 26. Sunday, sunny, and high 28. On the roundup, Kenora, Kamsack, Fort Capel, Balcarres, Melville, 12. Foam Lake 13, Esther Hazy, Langeberg 10, Roblin Russell 9, Regina 15, Saskatoon 14. Yorkton, a few clouds, sunshine, wind southeast 12, relative humidity 80%. Current temperature is 12 degrees. 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

0: Sparrow's Jason Gray on The Rock 98.5. The song was written specifically for people who struggle with chronic anxiety and fear. Gray was inspired after reading a leadership book stating that half of the world's population deals with ongoing anxiety. He wanted to create a gentle pop-driven musical reminder that God orchestrates the small details of our lives. Good morning, Rockers. It's 7:40, 8:40 in Manitoba on this Wednesday, August the 19th. It is now time for the birthdays of today on the Rockin' Big Breakfast. Birthdays of today, August the 19th. He was the last and youngest member to join Queen. He wrote at least one song per album for the renowned band.
1: I don't know. Who would that have been?
0: John Deacon.
1: Oh, John Deacon.
0: Yeah.
1: Okay.
0: He turned 75 today.
1: Yeah, I think he was the bass player, maybe?
0: Yeah, the bass player and the composer
1: and
0: as well,
1: too. And who's the guitar player, Brian May? He's got a degree in astrophysics.
0: Oh, wow.
1: Oh, yeah, exactly.
0: Oh, wow. Not just a rocker.
1: And just a big-time guitarist, but boy. That's science, and I never really was that good at science. And to get a guy with astrophysics, it just sounds really cool. Oh, yeah. You're the guitarist for Queen. Yeah, I'm also an astrophysicist.
0: Wow.
1: Wow is right.
0: Yeah. Born August 19th, 1969, but passed on October 28th of 2023 at the age of 54. Mm. From Ottawa, this actor as a child went to the same school as former Prime Minister Justin Trudeau and once beat him up in the schoolyard.
1: Atta boy!
0: He found big screen success starring in comedies like The Whole Nine Yards and Fool's Rush.
1: That's Matthew.
0: That's
1: Perry.
0: Yep, there it is. Yep. Yeah, also Matthew Chandler.
1: Chandler Bing.
0: Yeah.
1: Bada Bing. Yeah, Bada Bing. That's just natural. Heck of a tennis player in his day. Yes. But, of course, went on to acting and then, of course, died tragically with, whatever.
0: Yeah.
1: Let's move on.
0: Yeah, definitely. He landed his first professional acting job as Blackie Parrish on General Hospital from 1982 to 1984, earning a Daytime Emmy nomination.
1: All right.
0: Appeared in the Beach Boys' 1988 music video of Kokomo, but he's best known for his role as Uncle Jesse on the sitcom Full House.
1: Oh, Uncle Jesse. Yeah, the guy with the dark hair. He's Don Rickles' buddy. What's his name?
0: John Stamos.
1: Yeah, John Stamos. Yeah. Unbelievable the way John Stamos, who, I don't know, how old is he?
0: It's 63 today.
1: Yeah, 63 and 90-whatever-year-old comedian Don Rickles forged just this relationship. And the thing about Don Rickles people don't know about, and that carving, cutting, cynical comedy, was one of the nicest guys apparently you could ever meet. Hmm. But he had a shtick, right?
0: Yeah.
1: And you do the shtick and it did him well. And John Stamos was one of his good buddies.
0: Hmm. Former NHL coach and player from Viking, Alberta. Ooh. He most recently served as the head coach of the Calgary Flames. Played 406 games as a tough left winger for the Chicago Blackhawks.
1: Did he?
0: Later won two Stanley Cups as the head coach of the LA Kings.
1: No kidding. Who's up?
0: Daryl Sutter.
1: Oh, one of the Sutters. All you had to say
0: gets every time.
1: Six of them are in the NHL, or were the brothers. I think the only one that didn't make it was the oldest one.
0: Yeah.
1: After that, they just kept coming. And then teams are going, geez, I think we've got to get one of these Sutter boys. Eh?
0: Yeah.
1: They seem to be quite the addition to teams. Yeah, they were
0: very knowledgeable in hockey.
1: Viking, Alberta.
0: Yeah.
1: Off the farm in Viking.
0: Boy. Turned 68 today.
1: All right.
0: Her very first TV role was playing Dr. Pat on the reality TV parody, The Joe Schmo Show, in 2003.
1: Joe Schmo Show.
0: Remember that on SCTV or Comedy Central?
1: I don't think so.
0: She co-wrote the 2011 smash hit Bridesmaids.
1: Of course.
0: She was on the Saturday Night Live from 2005.
1: Melissa McCarthy.
0: Nope.
1: Oh, no, she would have been a guest.
0: She impersonated Liza Minnelli, Kathy Lee Gifford, Nancy Pelosi, and Drew Barrymore on Saturday Night Live. One of her iconic characters is a Target lady who is a hyper-enthusiastic clerk who overshares everything with shoppers.
1: Short little name. What is it?
0: Kristen Wiig.
1: Yeah, Wiig. She's funny.
0: Oh, yeah.
1: Really
0: She is
1: funny.
0: Definitely funny.
1: Yeah. and will do anything in comedy.
0: Yeah.
1: Like some of these people, SNL, you see what they splat on the face or this or that.
0: Yeah.
1: They'll do anything for a laugh.
0: Yeah.
1: No question. Well, that's why it's Saturday Night Live. Man.
0: There's that one. So she turned 53 today, but there's that one sketch that she did with Will Ferrell where all these like beautiful girls come out dancing in like 60s attire, and there she comes out with this fake little hand or whatever, and she
1: looks
0: rubs
1: like
0: up on Will Ferrell.
1: T-Rex.
0: Yeah.
1: Got those little wee hands.
0: Yeah.
1: Yeah. Her stuff is pretty funny.
0: That's amazing. And that is the birthdays of today on the August 19th. If you have a birthday that you want us to mention, we will definitely do it on air for you. Just get a hold of me at brian@therock985.ca or get a hold of us through Facebook or our Instagram page. Coming up next, a little Emerson Day, No Smoke. 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

0: As a young bride, I wandered into an antique store near our home. In a dim corner, I fell in love with a black walnut dresser, its candle stands empty of candles, its drawers bare of pocket watches and white gloves. My husband and I were in our first church, earning $100 a week, gross. We had barely money for food and gas, let alone pricey antique dressers. I really like this dresser, I blurted, then surprised myself by asking what I could do to earn it. Also surprised, the shopkeeper made an immediate counteroffer. Can you sew? Over the next few years, I designed and sewed enough costumes for her vintage doll museum to pay for the dresser and several more antiques. Know what I think about most when I remember that? Not the dresser, now long sold, nor its voyage from England a century ago, or how good it looked in the corner of our bedroom. No, I remember the kindness of that antique dealer. Most merchants wouldn't have given me a fig's minute. She took a risk, an act that began a long and wide ripple of kindness. A quarter of a century later, I was able to find that woman and thank her. She had retired, and now it was my turn to encourage her. The book of Ecclesiastes 11:1 says this, "Give generously, for your gifts will return to you later." It's true. What goes around comes around eventually. What are you sending around? For Simple Words, I'm Kathleen Gibson, also online at kathleengibson.ca.
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0: Have you noticed that men and women are different? It's not rocket science. My wife needs nurturing, chocolate, romance, and clothes that fit, whereas I need food and, I can't think of much else offhand. God created us unique. I say we stop fighting it and celebrate. I'm very thankful my wife is not like me. One of us would be unnecessary. Yet we're all aware of the challenges that accompany two very different people attempting to make a life together. Sometimes opposites attack. Colossians 3:14 says, "Put on love, which binds everything together in perfect harmony." Put on love. Put your spouse's needs ahead of your own, and you'll draw closer together. Remember to love, and food, I mean unity, will follow.
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2: 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Dawson City, Yukon RCMP detachment confirming Ivan Daunt, reported missing last Sunday, has been located deceased. Dr. Daunt's body was found late Monday night. His death is not believed to be suspicious. Dr. Daunt staked a claim panning for gold in the Yukon back in 1973. And then one of his six children, Kiernan, arrived in 1976 and then began to stay year-round in 1981. Kiernan and a mining neighbor never got along, arguing for more than 20 years. It ended when Kiernan shot and killed Robert Truswell in 2003. Dr. Daunt spent many summers in the Yukon, where his life ended at age 99. Daunt practiced in Yorkton for many, many years. In fact, at the age of 84, 61 years in medicine, he ended up retiring. Dr. Daunt dead in the Yukon at age 99. Residents interested in serving on the Good Spirit School Division Board. Hey, today's the final day to get those nomination papers in. Two trustee by-elections will take place. One is Subdivision 2. It represents villages of Endeavor, Hyas, Denham, towns of Priestville and Sturgis, and surrounding area. The other one is a trustee representing the city of Yorkton at large. But again, today, the final day to file your nomination papers. Memorandum of understanding to keep two Saskatchewan research farms open does not protect those that work there. Agriculture Union represents 32 farm staff, including technicians, general laborers, and researchers, have all had or left their positions and moved elsewhere within the department. Now, about 100 people overall already gone, and many are finishing out their 120 days notice they were given in the event that they resurrect Scott and Indian Head. They just may not have any employees at that particular time. Meantime, Calgary police say 18 people arrested, 91 warrants executed during a coordinated enforcement initiative. That ran August 5th and 6th in downtown Calgary and surrounding area, targeting individuals wanted on outstanding criminal and non-criminal warrants. Of the 91 warrants, 77 criminal. Police say many of the warrants were related to offenses including assaulting peace officers, resisting arrest, possession of dangerous weapon, and assault with weapons. U.S. President Donald Trump announcing a three-day pause on the scheduled 50% tariffs targeting about $20 to $28 billion worth of Canadian goods, posted late Tuesday, just hours before the midnight deadline. Trump cited tentative trade agreement subject to final documentation. Now, Canada's Prime Minister Mark Carney confirming that there has been big progress, noting important work still remains to be done. Time now for the Thorsness Applied Sports Desk, serving the Parkland area with KitchenAid, Whirlpool, Maytag, from the Appliance Guys, Thorsness Appliance, 14 Betts, downtown Yorkton. Kazuma Okamoto broke the Blue Jay rookie record for home runs, hitting his 25th of the season yesterday. Josh Smith Alejandro Kirk, also homer. Blue Jays beat the AL-leading Tampa Bay Rays 10-5, opening of a three-game series. Jays have now won 13 of their last 19. Well, you go 13-6, you're probably going to move up in the standings, and they certainly have. Not long ago, 6.5 games out. Now Texas leads the final wild card playoff spot. Minnesota and Toronto only a half game back, but then Cleveland, Baltimore, and Detroit are only one game back. Six teams battling for one playoff spot. It's like playoff baseball now, right through till the end of the season. Jays Tampa continue in Tampa with game two of that series today. Little League World Series begins today, always in Williamsport, Pennsylvania. The best 11 and 12-year-old baseball players from literally around the world. There's 10 teams that end up playing in the international bracket, another 10 in the U.S. bracket. Canada's represented from a team from Vancouver, and they'll play South Korea today, day one of the Little League World Series. CFL Week 12 tomorrow, Ottawa, Montreal. Friday, Winnipeg at Edmonton. Saturday, Hamilton at Toronto. And then Sunday, the Riders, 6-3, second place in the West, take on BC. Now, BC is in fourth, 4-5. They've won their last three. Riders ended up losing last week in Hamilton. Having a look at rock weather, calling for a mix of sun and cloud today. 30% chance of showers. Could be a thunderstorm. High 25. Partly cloudy tonight. Low 12. Thursday mainly sunny. High 26. Friday sunny. High 25. Saturday sunny. High 26. And Sunday sunny and a high of 28. Normal high this time of year is 23, normal low 9, sunrise 5:43, setting at 8:04. Currently, Kenora, Kamsack, Foam Lake, Melville 13, Esterhazy, Langeberg 12, Fort Capel, Balcarres, Saskatoon 14, Roblin, Russell 11, Regina 15. Yorkton, partly cloudy sky, wind southeast 12, relative humidity 76%, temperature is 13 degrees. 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
2: good. Hey, let's talk football, because Riders are already halfway through the season as the CFL gets going earlier every year, but not when it comes to local area football. Robbie Sharp is with us. Always a pleasure to speak to Sharpie, head coach of the Yorkton Regional High School Raider Gritters. Good morning, Robbie.
3: Morning, Randy.
2: Hey, what do you got going on, buddy? First of all, minor football. I know those guys, this exciting time when they get fitted for their gear and stuff. These little people just love that day. That's already been held. They're playing, right?
3: And we just, you know, just giving it, Randy. And, like, it's one of those things we were talking before we came on the air here. Like, so I'm going into my 28th year as head coach of the Raider Gritters.
2: 28th?
3: Yeah, wow. Is that insane or what? Where did time go?
2: Boy, ever.
3: And we started Yorkton Minor Football in 2000, you know, so yep. We're 26 years into Yorkton Minor Football. Wow. I've been the president there for 26 years, yeah. So time flies. And when we started, we had pretty humble beginnings, right, like borrowing equipment. And, you know, obviously, you know, you emceed our first football night in Saskatchewan, yep. And we just were trying to get money. You know, Kinsman Club's come through for us so many times. Get money to put equipment on these guys. Well, now, you know, we got a big grant from the Riders last year. We bought, you know, 50 new helmets.
2: Wow.
3: And
2: great.
3: We put the equipment on these kids. We got that clubhouse. Everybody's excited. We got everything the city has. You know, we had flag football this, and, you know, we didn't talk about that before we got on the air, but flag
2: yeah.
3: football this spring.
2: All right.
3: We had 160 kids playing flag football.
2: Wow.
3: You know, Alan Kyle running that, one of our
2: yeah.
3: alumni guys. Pretty awesome. So then, now we got Mighty Mites, Adams, Peewees, Bantams, all these kids on that field and getting their equipment. Like, it is mayhem, but we used to hand the
2: yeah.
3: equipment out of the back of a truck, though.
2: I know. Yeah, know? Exactly.
3: So you go in that clubhouse now, and the shelving units are all up with all the helmets on it,
2: yeah,
3: and all the jerseys
2: fantastic.
3: Hanging. It looks like a pro operation.
2: You were talking about humbling beginnings, not just with equipment and stuff, but performance. I mean, I talked
3: yeah.
2: to some parents who said that first year. We cheered when we got a first down.
3: Oh, for
2: and
3: sure.
2: Then it became, as things grew, you got your football coaches, all of a sudden championships started happening.
3: Yeah. You know, we were all fighting for a win, you know, like
2: yeah.
3: to get a win. Well, we came out of Regina last weekend, Adams, Peewees, Bantams all won and won convincingly,
2: yeah.
3: you know, like
2: yeah.
3: not just against Regina kids, you know, like, so it's
2: yeah.
3: like, yeah, we're pretty proud
2: of what
3: you've come
2: in. Yeah.
3: from and where we're at. So, and we got so many great guys working with Yorkton Minor Football. That's the key, right? We got so many great coaches and,
2: yeah. And they've been around here for a while, so that thing you put in place, everybody just builds towards it, so that when you get these kids, it's kind of
3: yep.
2: like just falling right into the program you run.
3: Yeah, exactly. You know, it's just a culture we've built,
2: yep.
3: and it's we got so many great coaches. It's fantastic. So,
2: yeah, Alan
3: like,
2: Kyle, one of those, right?
3: Oh,
2: I mean,
3: man,
2: I don't
3: best.
2: Want to single guys out, but Alan's been outstanding.
3: And I'm going to tell you, I talked to a guy from Regina Minor Football the other day, Len Antonini. It was his birthday.
2: Yeah.
3: And he said, oh, your guys were in here. He says, man, what a great group of kids. So respectful, so nice, polite. What a great group of kids. And I won't say which team came in after. You can guess yourself. He said these guys came in after. Kids were jerks, goofing around, had to talk to them. Alan Kyle had those kids whipped into shape, just the
2: yeah.
3: politest kids
2: yeah.
3: and the greatest kids. So we're pretty
2: yeah.
3: proud of that.
2: Yeah, you teach more than football to those kids, no question about it. Hey, let's look at Kinsman Century Field. Oh, boy, you've had one of those cutters. And I remember Scott Fitzsimmons when he came down with cancer, and they said, hey, Scott, we can get you one of these machines for your house and your yard, and it'll just keep cutting it. And he's like, oh, okay, fine. You kind of got a similar thing going there, don't you?
3: Yeah, it's amazing. It's a robot, right?
2: Yeah.
3: You go out there, and the thing's cutting itself. It's moving around. And we got a robot lawnmowers and a robot line drawer. Well, man, putting the lines on the field used to be the bane of our existence,
2: yep,
3: right? Like, you got to
2: yep.
3: find the pigs, and you got to make them straight, and you got to, oh, my God, we had Tim Bolton out there, and he's, you know, it's just a horrible, horrible job. Well, they used to see that robot go and paint those lines. We can make it any size, you know, so we put the line for the girls is a little bit narrower.
2: Okay.
3: You know, for the Mighty Mites and stuff, we go right. sideways. So yeah. we can put different colors. It's absolutely amazing. It's absolutely amazing.
2: Yeah, and scoreboard. New one?
3: New scoreboard, yeah. No messing around, right? So same thing. Our community, and you know what, I don't want to you know, like focus on any one business particular right now, Randy, because I'll miss somebody for sure.
2: Yeah,
3: but,
2: yeah.
3: you know, as a whole, our community has been so amazing to Yorkton Minor Football. Like, anytime we've ever needed something, it's, you know, someone always steps up, whether it's jerseys or yeah, score cloth
2: yeah.
3: or lawnmowers or, you know, side-by-sides or whatever we need, and sponsorship and money. And, you know, without, they always say it takes a village to raise a child.
2: Yep.
3: It's the truth, right? Like, it's not cheap to run these programs, but I think it's completely worth it for what our kids get out of it, right?
2: Yeah, no question. You're only going to have 3 home games. You get 7 games total. Every game is going to be Friday night lights, right?
3: Pretty awesome. Yeah, lights at the stadium, you know, not hauling and not hauling those plants anymore. We had to yell over the engines because we got the beautiful, bright LED lights. So all our games are Friday nights this year. So in 28 seasons as head coach, I've never had every Saturday off in September. So I'm pretty excited about that.
2: Hey, yeah, you should be pumped up. Your team gets going today. All the practices, football back in a big way. Sharp Dog, thanks for this, man. And have yourself a great season with the regional high school football team.
3: Thanks, Randy.
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4: Some say Drew is always hiding in his basement. That's not true. He's usually at one of his 6 Saskatchewan stores, studying up on how he can help you get a better sleep. Modern Mattress. Follow them on Facebook.

Land of the Living by singer-songwriter Jason Gray and veteran Christian rock band Sanctus Real. It was released of July of this year. The track is a reimagined vocal duet version of the title track from Jason Gray's 2023 studio album. And our eats and treats for this week is the Sky's Limit toys. And all you got to do, rockers, is head on over to our Facebook page and make sure you give us a follow, tag a friend, and share the post for a chance to win a $100 gift card to Sky's the Limits toys. And that is our Eats and Treats contest. And that the contest is going to, we're going to find a winner tomorrow during the Rockin' Big Breakfast. But head on over to our Facebook page now. Maybe you could be the winner of a $100 gift card to Sky's the Limit toys.

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We will also talk about surrogacy, the renting of a woman's womb for her to carry a baby for someone else, making the child a commodity that can be bought and sold or disposed of if it is not perfect. 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

From the Rock Newsroom, good morning. I'm Randy Atkinson with a Rock 98.5 local news update. Well, this is quite the adventure people are getting. Some people, anyhow. This is in northern Saskatchewan. Apparently, a couple of foxes have been having some fun at a campground. Facebook post, Christopher Lake, Emma Lake, say a pair of foxes have been stealing shoes at the Christopher Lake campground. Foxes don't discriminate. They take shoes, sandals, slippers, flip-flops, almost anything that is footwear. So a fox shoe bin has been created. Recover shoes and lost and found for those that are missing their own footwear. Quite a turnout. More than 300 Kin Canada members across the country gathered in Moose Jaw last week. First Kin Canada National Convention held in Moose Jaw and only the second one ever in Saskatchewan, celebrating a year in which Kin Canada clubs raised $32.7 million and contributed more than 400,000 volunteer hours. Guided by the motto, serving the community's greatest need, Kin Canada encompasses more than 4,700 members and more than 370 kinsmen, kinet, and kin clubs. Meantime, Brittany Berry, woman responsible for an alcohol-related 2024 crash that killed a mother and daughter from Alberta, has now been pre-approved for day parole. Decision dated August 11th, Parole Board of Canada approved Berry moving into the community-based residential facility or a halfway house when she becomes eligible for day parole next month. Berry pleaded guilty to one count of driving over the legal limit causing death and one count of driving over the legal limit causing bodily harm. The remainder of the 16 charges she initially faced were stayed. Part of the reason for that, she took responsibility for it and certainly showed remorse as well. It was back on October 2024, Berry driving a truck on the wrong side of the road on Highway 11 near Dundurn when she hit an oncoming vehicle, killing a mother and daughter. Meantime, Canada, well, temporarily at least, has dodged the 50% tariffs Donald Trump was talking about. That was supposed to take place at midnight tonight. Now they're saying, well, maybe they're close to a trade agreement, so he's going to hold off for now. Canadian Prime Minister Mark Carney confirming that they have made some progress in an agreement, but a lot of work still needs to be done. Time now for the Thorsness Applied Sports Desk, serving the Parkland for more than 70 years with the best Whirlpool, KitchenAid, Maytag. From the appliance guys, Thorsness Applied, 14 bets downtown Yorkton. Baseball, Toronto Blue Jays get 3 home runs, something they haven't

0: And Sunday, Riders 6-3 at BC, 4-5 should be good encounter out in the West Coast. Having a look at rock weather, mix of sun and cloud through the day today, 30% chance of getting some rain, high 25. Partly cloudy tonight, low 12. Thursday, mainly sunny, high 26. Friday, sunny, high 25. Saturday, sunny, high 26. Sunday, sunny, and a high of 28. On the roundup, Kenora, Camsack, Foam Lake, Esterhazy, Langeberg, Roblin, Russell, 14. Fort Capel, Balcarres, Melville, 15. Regina, Saskatoon, 16. Yorkton, cloudy sky, southeast wind, 15. Relative humidity, 73%. Current temperature is 15. 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
1: For who is God besides the Lord? 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
0: The Ituna Theater and Arts Center invites you to enjoy an independent film called Beyond Belief. 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
2: 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I'm David Chan, your MLA for Yorkton. 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
4: Recently, I came across 10 of the most breathtaking places in the U.S. A photo of a geothermal spring depicts a massive basin of multicolored luminescence. A snapshot of the Hoh Rainforest shows a dense, mossy forest that looks like something straight out of The Hobbit. A stunning picture taken in Monument Valley, Arizona, could be a panorama of Mars. These awesome images make me think of our awesome God. In Psalm 68, David gushes about God's majesty. Sing to God, extol Him who rides on the clouds. Vividly, the psalmist proclaims God's power over enemies in verse 2. May you blow them away like smoke. Yet, God's sheer majesty and power are contrasted with His intimate love. Praise be to the Lord, who daily bears our burdens, he continues in verse 19. David's epic psalm reaches a climax with his breathless praise. You, God, are awesome. In landscape photographs, I find both immensity and intimacy. It makes me wonder if the landscapes of our world are really glimpses of God Himself, reflections of how He's awesomely immense and breathtakingly loving. In that light, might we look for His reflected beauty around us today? And when we see it, we might whisper to Him, "You, God, are awesome." Today's encouragement was provided by Our Daily Bread Ministries.
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Hi, this is Cynthia Locke, and you're listening to The Rock 98.5. My song, Already Done, with Kay Anthony, was written in a season where I felt disappointed, rejected, confused, and like I had lost everything I thought God called me to do. But God showed me that even when doors close and things don't look the way we expected, He is still working and His promises are still true. If you're in a difficult season right now, we pray the song will encourage you today. Your story isn't over. The God who started the work in you is faithful to finish it. And because of the finished work of the cross, the final victory has already been secured. Here's Already Done.

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Good morning, Rockers. Welcome back to the Rockin' Big Breakfast with Ryan and Randy on this Wednesday, August 19th. Mark your calendars this weekend, Saturday and Sunday. Come celebrate with the Paws and Claws Animal Rescue. They're firing up their barbecue with delicious hot dogs and hamburgers from Harvest Meats. And with donations of your choice going to a great cause, plus they'll be bringing along some adorable, adoptable dogs looking for their forever homes. Plus, door prizes throughout the event, including your chance to win a Blackstone griddle and more. Entry is free, and there is no purchase necessary. And it's going to be an incredible couple days filled with deals, community, and fun. So bring on down the family, grab a bite, meet some amazing pups, and score some unbeatable finds. And this is located at the Parkland Surplus for their grand opening anniversary. Coming up next, got John Tibbs. Everything I need on The Rock 98.5.

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My name is Brian Sedley. 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Time is 9:05, 10:05 in Manitoba. Now time for the Word of Life. And the Word of Life today is from John chapter 1, verses 5 and 12. Whoever has a son has life. Whoever does not have the Son of God does not have life. John chapter 1, verse 5 and 12 is your Word of Life. We've got a little David Funk, Jen Johnson coming your way with their song, The Blood, on The Rock 98.5.

Joel Ivey for good on the Rock 98.5. It's your music. 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And it is now time for the Rock Weather. And the Rock Weather today, mix of sun and cloud with 30% chance of showers and a risk of a thunderstorm. Wind becoming southeast, 20 kilometers an hour this morning, high of 25. Going to feel like 28 degrees today with that Humidex. Tonight, partly cloudy with 30% chance of showers. Wind southeast, 20 kilometers an hour, becoming light this evening and a low of just 12 degrees. Tomorrow, that's Thursday, mainly sunny, wind becoming northwest, 20 kilometers an hour near noon. High of 26. Once again, that Humidex is going to feel like 29 degrees tomorrow and a low of 11. Friday, sunny, high of 25, low of 8. Saturday, sunny, high of 26, low of 12. And to wrap up the weather, Sunday, sunny, high of 28, a low of 14. Currently in the Yorkton-Melville area, the current temperature is 15 degrees and cloudy. Coming up next, for King and Country, for What If I Told You on The Rock 98.5.

0: We are vessel proof of his love on the Rock 98.5. You're listening to Rock and Big Breakfast with Brian and Randy. Today, Rockers, it's National Soft Ice Cream Day. So back in 1934, on Memorial Day weekend in Hartsdale, New York, a gentleman named Tom Carville, he had a flat tire. After pulling his ice cream truck into a parking lot, the businessman knew his product was melting. As vacationers drove by, Carville sold the softened ice cream to them. Surprisingly, they loved the soft ice cream. The potential for a new dessert was not lost on the salesman. Instead of a roving ice cream truck, Carville could have a fixed location with soft ice cream. 2 years later, he opened his first ice cream store on the site where his truck broke down. In the preceding years, Carville's patented a super low temperature ice cream machine and created a secret formula ice cream. And it wasn't long before other businesses began to crop up. The hard ice cream industry began to object. Despite both products providing similar flavors, servings, and enjoyment, they were different, much different. Hard ice cream business did suffer a reduction in revenue during the first years of the soft ice cream's popularity. Even the Minnesota legislature passed laws prohibiting the sale. Technically, by law, it was considered to be ice milk of soft serve ice cream from a machine. It had to be sold prepackaged. The law was later changed in 1951. National Soft Ice Cream Day is on today's date, which is August the 19th. Gives us a tasty way to cool off on a hot summer day. Whether you enjoy it in a bowl or in a cone, come grab some soft serve and enjoy.
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2: Woody Faircloth wanted to show his young daughter an example of giving. He heard the wildfires in California left thousands homeless. Well, Woody thought he'd buy a used RV and give it to one of those families. And he found one for just $2,500 on Craigslist. And that wasn't the last time that God showed Woody his presence. On Facebook, Woody asked people for the names of families left homeless. People gave names, but some offered to donate their RVs. TV stations did stories on his giveaway, which led to more donations. God was all in on this, so Woody formed a ministry called Emergency RV. He's now given RVs to 88 families affected by natural disasters. It's obvious to Woody, he's not the one driving the RV.
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0: Mark your calendars for A Call to the Altar, held September 12th and 13th from 6 to 9 p.m. at the Gallagher Center. Dr. Kazumba Charles will be speaking with worship by Troy McNaughton. Dr. Charles will also be speaking at the Yorkton Dream Center that Sunday morning, September 13th at 10:30 a.m. For more information, give Pastor Mark Laudamus a call, 306-621-4745.
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3: Hello, this is Yorkton MLA David Chan. 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

0: Mercy me, dear younger me on the Rock 98.5. My name is Brian Sedley. You're listening to Rockin' Big Breakfast with Brian and Randy and the Toronto Blue Jays. This was a rare win, but they defeated the AL-leading Tampa Bay Rays last night. Final score of 10-5 in an explosive series opener at Tropicana Field. Rookie third baseman Kazuma Okamoto for the Jays smashed a 442-foot solo home run in the fifth inning. This marked his 25th home run of the season, officially breaking Eric Hinsky's longstanding franchise rookie home run record for the Blue Jays. Alongside Okamoto, catcher Alejandro Kirk hit a two-run shot in the third inning, and infielder Josh H. Smith two-run blast in the seventh, powered by a 17-hit performance that kept the Rays constantly on their heels. The Blue Jays jumped on Rays starter Nick Martinez immediately in the first inning with an RBI single from George Springer and an RBI double by Jesus Sanchez. The Blue Jays did not log a single 1-2-3 offensive inning all night long, a feat no opponent had achieved against the Rays since early May. Jose Soriano picked up his 10th win of the year despite yielding a season-high 9 hits over 5 2/3 innings. He limited damage to 3 earned runs by inducting critical double plays, including pitching out of a bases-loaded jam in the third inning. The bullpen was Matt Waldron, Mason Fluharty, and Spencer Miles. They combined to secure the final 10 outs, effectively halting any late-game comeback logic from Tampa Bay's lineup. Nick Martinez got the loss for the Rays. His record is now 12-4, and he had an uncharacteristically rough night for the Rays. He was yanked after giving up 6 runs on 9 hits in just 3 2/3 innings. The victory continues a strong August push for the Toronto Blue Jays, bringing them to a 62-65 record, 3 games back of .500, and keeping them right in the hunt for the final American League wildcard spot. Right now, currently, they're a half game behind the Texas Rangers for the final wildcard spot, and game 2 of the series goes tonight at Tropicana Field with veteran righty Max Scherzer taking the mound for the Jays and Tampa Bay's Drew Rasmussen.
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Presence music found in the hurt on the rock 98.5. The track was born out of a dark personal season for lead vocalist Leah Monson, written during her intense battles with depression, self-harm, and suicidal thoughts. The song explores the reality of a season where physical or emotional healing did not come right away. Monson noted that while she eventually found peace, she learned that God's purpose and proximity can be felt directly within the struggle rather than just after it ends. Coming up next, we have Zariah Zachary and Bethel Music, If the Lord. 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
2: And when you change what you think about, you're changing what your brain is structurally, for the purpose of helping you, and that's exactly the same kind of thing as I do with surgery. So this idea of self-brain surgery is you can change what your life looks like by changing how you think about things.
3: That's Dr. Lee Warren sharing about God's incredible creation of the human brain and how you have choices to literally make your brain better. I'm John Fuller, and welcome to a fascinating conversation today on Focus on the Family with Jim Daly.
4: John, I'm so looking forward to the discussion today because I think sometimes in the Christian community, we don't see science for what it is, which is the discovery of God's creation. That's how the early scientists looked at it, how they, Newton, in discovering and figuring out calculus and, you know, because he felt if this is a created universe, then there's a way to know the created universe, right? We just need to find out what God intended and how he built it. And today's discussion is going to be fascinating because we have a very special guest, Dr. Warren, who's a neurosurgeon. And that area of brain science, brain research, it is a fascinating field.
3: It is. And he's captured some of his insights in a terrific book called The Life-Changing Art of Self-Brain Surgery. Love the title, and we'll encourage you to get a copy of that today.
4: Dr. Warren, it's great to have you back. It's been some time, 2021, I think, when we had you here last time, so thank you.
2: Thank you. It's great to be back with you guys. Thank you so much.
4: You know, let's kick it off right there. Let's knock this down. So many of us in the Christian community, we struggle a bit with that bridge into science. To me, it's exciting because I think more and more right now, science is proving creation, that there is a creator. Let me give you one that I found in some of the research and have you respond. The telomeres, and these are the caps of your DNA, right? And the longer your telomeres, the more likely you'll have a longer life. You will live a longer life. And they're looking at that score saying what predicts a longer telomere in your genetic makeup is less stress in your life as a child. So if you have an absent father, and they connected those dots saying, if your dad is loving in the home, present with you, your telomeres are going to be longer, and you should have a longer life. This is like right out of scripture.
2: Right out of scripture.
4: What do you say about that kind of observation that we're learning now?
2: Well, I think that the thing I've tried to sum up and I've been looking at for many years is that every time scripture writes a prescription for human flourishing, science eventually comes along and says, guess what we figured out? And it always lines up. That's exactly what we see with DNA. You know, stress when you're younger shortens your lifespan.
4: Yeah, it's so fascinating to me. You know, even in your research in the book, you mentioned this idea of genetics having a role and brain science having a role in generational difficulty. And you think again of scripture where it says the sins of the father will rest upon, you know, the third and fourth generation, something like that. When you read that scripture as a neurosurgeon, knowing the research that you have, how do you translate that?
2: Well, we always kind of talk about that like it's a threat, like, right, God's going to do something bad to your kids if you don't live a certain way. But what we've sort of figured out through the science of epigenetics is it's really just a warning. Like, the things that you do in your life, the things you think about, the way you live your life affects the genetic makeup of your kids when they start. And that's the bad news, so to speak, that your kids can be born with some burdens that they didn't need to have. But the good news is we know now that you can reverse all those things. If you figure out how to manage things well in your life, all those genetic starting points can be switched off and you can develop a more healthier and longer life if you get it right in your generation. And that can be passed on to your kids.
4: Mm-hmm. And we're going to talk about how you can begin to do that. And I know some people are going, oh, wait a minute, this lack of leaning on God. You're not saying that at all. This
2: not
4: is to
2: all.
4: Lean on God, the designer, That's to right. better understand his blueprint for how life lives. You know, when we become Christians, and there's people listening and watching who are not believers. We know that through our research, and we're grateful that you're listening. And we, with all our heart, want you to come into a relationship with Christ. Yeah. But in that context, as a scientist, as a neurosurgeon, when we read those scriptures, it really is kind of a blueprint for how God intends for us to live a good life in Him, right?
2: That's right.
4: Describe that.
2: So Jesus said in John 10:10, He gave us this dichotomy. The thief comes to steal and kill and destroy. I came that you might have life and have it abundantly. And so that's this idea that we're supposed to have a life of fulfillment while we're here. Not our circumstances, but the way we feel, the way we manage things. And so what we're learning through science is if you think about the right things in the right way, your brain makes structural changes to improve your physiology and your life gets better, regardless of your external circumstances. So scripture and science, again, lining up. So the idea that if you come to a relationship with your Creator, you start to see His plan and His design for your life. That turns out to be what science is showing us all along.
4: You know, when we get into it now, when you look at brain science, for so long we've been told these things are fixed. In other words, if you have behavioral issues, these are things that are immutable and can't be fixed. But again, brain science is saying, not so fast. In that context, what has modern brain science revealed and completely challenged in that area?
2: Yeah, it's been amazing since the 1950s when they gave us the structure of DNA, the whole prevailing doctrine of science in general, and that leads to psychology and therapy and general the opinion of everybody in society, is that the brain that we have creates the life that we have. The genetics, your upbringing, things that can affect your brain all determine what kind of capabilities and possibility you have for your life. So everybody thinks that if you get the wrong brain, you get the wrong life. And then 21st century neuroscience comes along with functional imaging and shows us that your brain is structurally changing itself every second of every day of your entire life. It's never been the same brain 2 days in a row. And the primary driver of those structural changes turns out to be the things that you most frequently think about and the perspective from which you think about them. And that's why all of a sudden you start reading scripture like Romans 12 about renewing your mind, and you start seeing that the Bible had it right all along. Again, that what you think about turns your brain into what it is. It's never been that your brain determines who you are. It's what you think about determines what your brain becomes.
4: You know, those that would preach like this message of positive talk, I mean, someone like Tony Robbins, I don't know him, he's probably a great guy. But in other words, you can just positively talk yourself into a greater place, a greater wealth, greater social skills, whatever it might be, more friends, etc. I would think those people are tapping into a bit of this, but describe the difference, what you're talking about, spiritually and physiologically, the right difference.
2: So I want to make a very clear distinction between this whole doctrine of sort of manifesting a better life and all of that and what we're talking about from scripture and science properly applied, is that there is some truth to the fact that the way you think about things affects the things that happen to you. And there's all kinds of science around how our brains affect other people, even non-verbally. So there are mirror neurons and electromagnetic field that we put off and all of that. And you can increase your chances of having better circumstances by changing how you think, because it makes your brain and your body and your emotions line up with other people's in a different way. So there's some truth to that. The real truth underlying all that, though, is that the way God made our brains is we have a system called the reticular activating system that actually filters what we see and perceive in the environment around us.
4: And say that again, what it is?
2: The reticular activating system is a system of neurons in your brainstem that when you tell your brain that you are going to look out for something, like I'm going to have a lousy day, for example, your brain begins to filter to show you things in the environment to reinforce what you've told it to be looking out for. This is why Scripture is always telling us to rejoice in all of our circumstances, to keep a positive attitude, to look for things to be thankful for. Because if you're looking for things to not be thankful for, you're going to find a lot of them, because your brain will literally try to show you the environment that you're looking for. And so it's not magic. It's the way God made our minds to help us see the world that He's put out there. There's always possibility around us, and there's always trouble. He says, look for the positive, because that's going to help you make your brain function as best it can.
4: Yeah. I know you're a neurosurgeon, a psychologist or psychiatrist. What they're dealing with high levels of anxiety and depression in the culture right now, how does a person that wakes up already predisposed to kind of thinking fearfully of everything around them, right, structurally, how do they begin to rethink that when that's your pattern?
2: So the first thing is to realize that the research shows that a large percentage of the automatic things that we think and feel, so these thoughts that pop into our heads or these moods kind of come upon us, a large percentage of those are not based on anything that's real. They're just based on your brain trying to make sense out of the environment or out of your past experience. And so if you're used to feeling a certain way all the time, your brain will sort of wake you up feeling that way. But as soon as you learn that you can start to ponder things from a different perspective and your brain will begin to reinforce what you're telling it to focus on, your mood will follow that. The psychology is very clear now. The people who learn to think more positively, again, not false positivity, but to think more realistically that I have some control and some agency in what I feel and what my life turns out to be if I choose to renew my mind, like the Bible says. So I would say if you're struggling with mood or affect, like, understand that you're not the victim of that. You don't have to respond to what your brain and your emotions are telling you. You can literally use your mind to control your brain from the top down and decide rather how you want to feel and begin to make that more real.
4: Now, in that context, that sounds a bit like rerouting your neural pathways, which is something science is working with people that struggle with anxiety or depression. Yeah. Describe what that means, rerouting neural pathway. That's what you're saying, but for the layman, what is that really doing?
2: Really important to understand. It sounds like sort of a self-help kind of gimmicky way of thinking about things. It sounds like a metaphor. It's actually real. It's that your brain works by connecting neurons to other neurons and then groups of neurons to other groups of neurons. That those are called synapses, these little connections. They're physical wires, like these wires on these microphones, that connect different parts of your brain. And the science shows now that when you think about one thing and not another thing, you literally degrade the old pathway that was there and lay down the pipes, the wiring, for a new connection between neurons that wasn't there before. So you literally are structurally rewiring your brain in a real physical way that can be measured. So changing how you think, that's what Philippians 4 is all about, by the way. Like, if you want to be less anxious, be grateful, think about different things, and you'll be guarded by peace. That literally makes structural changes in your brain. And we know now, within seconds to minutes of changing the things you ponder, you're making new pathways to your brain. So it's not metaphor, it's mechanism of how we can create this life that Jesus said he came here to give us.
4: You know, I need to ask this question because someone who struggles with anxiety or any, you know, difficulty in their emotional structure, it can sound so easy, but it hasn't worked for me. It doesn't. I mean, I wake up every day fearful, and I live in that place. So I just want to, how would you speak to a patient, in other words, that struggles with that? And you know, there is help. There are ways. There's clinics that people can certainly go to.
2: That's right.
4: That help them in this regard. But I'm mindful of that person that is suffering and feels like this is too thin.
2: Well, let me just first of all say, I'm here primarily today not as an expert, not as a neurosurgeon, not as somebody pontificating about this, but as a bereaved father who lost a son, as a PTSD victim from the Iraq War. I've been in this place, and the reason I'm doing this research and writing this book is because I resonate with that person that's feeling that. And so it's not a character flaw to feel bad or to have emotions that are pushing you around. But the thing you need to understand is the reason you feel that so strongly every day is because your brain has automated that as a pathway. And the good news is, as soon as you start to pursue a different pathway, your brain will begin to automate that and to try to make that new neural environment and neurochemical environment real and more powerful for you. So this can be managed and can be overcome no matter where you start. If you need professional help, those folks know how to help you get to that new place. God's given you the mechanism. It's already inside you. And I think the prevailing thing we need to know is we're designed for this kind of healing. Mm. We're not designed to stay broken.
4: Dr. Warren, with Mitch, I mean, they will say, they being psychologists, etc., that the most difficult experience in life is a parent losing their son or daughter. You mentioned Mitch. What happened? What were the circumstances around that?
2: We don't really know. Jim, he and his best friend were stabbed to death in the same house on the same night. They never solved the crime. They came up with theories, but never gave us any more information
4: other than
2: that. And so not only did we lose a child, but we didn't know what happened, and we never were able to
4: How
2: know.
4: Old was he?
2: He was 19.
4: Oh, my goodness.
2: And so you're right. That was remains the most difficult season that we've ever been through, and then wrapped in all that mystery, it made it harder to process.
4: You know, given you've experienced something that heart-wrenching, I mean, how did you and your wife just begin to climb out of that place?
2: So it actually turns out that it was kind of brain science and faith working together that helped us navigate that. We were at the time working in an Auburn University campus, and the building we worked in was doing this brain imaging, 21st century brain imaging, and we had a chance to watch some of that research one day. And we went down to the scanner, and they had a woman in the scanner watching. We were watching her brain be scanned, and functional imaging allows you to see what the brain is doing, not just what it looks like. And they spoke into the woman's ear, and they said, "Mrs. Johnson, think about the worst thing you've ever felt in your whole life." And we thought, well, we know what that is for us. And we watched the screen change as she thought about the worst moment of her life. We watched the neurotransmitters in her brain change, and the fear center of her brain light up. And then shortly after that, we saw her physiology change as her blood pressure went up and her heart rate spiked and all of that. So we watched her thinking turn into brain activity that turned into body activity. And then they said, okay, stop thinking about that and now think about the best day of your life. And shortly after she changed what she thought about, her frontal lobes came online, her amygdala fear center calmed down, and her blood pressure came down, her heart rate came down. We saw it in real time, thinking, changing brain, changing body. And Lisa, my wife, said that reminded her of Philippians 4, where it says, if you want to be less anxious, be grateful. Like, think about something better, all those different thought transplants you could do. And just as clear as I'm talking to you now, I heard this message from the Lord, like, that when I do brain surgery, I'm intentionally making a structural change in somebody's brain to try to help them. And when you change what you think about, you're changing what your brain is structurally for the purpose of helping you. And that's exactly the same kind of thing as I do with surgery. So this idea of self-brain surgery is you can change what your life looks like by changing how you think about things. And I realized in that moment, I can't change having lost my son. So if I want to feel better, I've got to change how I think about losing my son. So can I make it legacy? Can I think of some way to make his loss a gain for us, for not for us personally, but to help other people through it? Can I turn it into some purpose? And so then my life became about, like, how do I use this to help somebody find the footing that I was trying so desperately to find? How can I find scripture that reinforces this idea that my brain can change if I change my thinking? And that's really when it began to heal for me, Jim.
4: I mean, Dr. Warren, that's a beautiful example of how to heal.
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7: Although it is biblical to save for future needs, sometimes Christians accumulate more than necessary. In the parable of the rich fool, Christ warned against hoarding. Therefore, in the process of estate planning, project your future needs and prayerfully consider giving the surplus while you are living. Why? 1. Assets given pursuant to your will require no personal sacrifice because, as Paul said, we brought nothing into the world and we can take nothing out of it. 2. God will bless generous givers currently. In Luke 6:38, Jesus said, "Give and it will be given to you." And 3, God promises eternal rewards to those who give generously while on earth. 1 Timothy 6 says, "Command them to be generous and willing to share. In this way they will lay up treasure for themselves as a firm foundation for the coming age." In summary, project future family needs and give God the surplus while you are living.
3: Thanks for listening to Focus on the Family. Let's resume now with the balance of today's programming.
4: Dr. Warren, you describe a fascinating experiment with mice and cherry blossoms.
2: Yeah.
4: My son, who's doing his master's in biochemistry, knew about this research and was really interested in it as well. But describe its outcomes and what caught your attention.
2: Right, this is this theme of epigenetics, that the research of epigenetics came out of this type of work. They looked at mice, and they exposed them to a powerful smell. They used cherry blossoms. Apparently, mice like cherry blossoms. And when they could see that the mice, their male mice, were reacting to the smell, they would shock them. So they basically taught these mice to be afraid of the smell of cherry blossoms. And then they studied their DNA, and what they found is that they made powerful switches in the expression of their fear molecules, their stress hormones, in the sperm cells of these male mice in response to that threat, and that that could be inherited. So basically down to four generations, they figured out that shocking the great-grandparent would produce babies born down to four generations with abnormal stress responses, elevated cortisol levels. So these mice were born afraid of the smell of cherry blossoms, even though they had never experienced adversity in response to that threat. And so that says, again, things that happen in your life can affect your generations. That's been replicated in humans, by the way, in Holocaust survivors. They found that down to four generations, the children or great-grandchildren of Holocaust survivors can be born with abnormally high cortisol and abnormal stress responses. And so that tells us that things that happened before we were ever born affect how we feel inside. The good news is, in mice and in humans, that's been shown that you can reverse those changes in one generation. So if you are born, for example, stressed by things you didn't experience, and you do the work to learn how to manage that in your lifetime, your children will be born with a more normal stress response than you were. So that means you can fix it. That's why God says down to 1,000 generations, we'll get it right. We'll make it better. So there's great hope in learning how to get this right in your lifetime.
4: Yeah.
8: I'm really intrigued, Dr. Warren, by doing the work. And I'm thinking of those of us in the adoptive community or foster care space, children who've gone through deep trauma and difficulties that they can't control. These things happen to them. What does doing the work mean for us as parents or caregivers or family members when we have somebody in our life who's been really traumatized?
2: I think the first thing is to really buy into the truth that your system was designed by your loving Creator to give you an opportunity for your life to feel better than it has felt in the past. So things that weren't your fault, things that you went through, things that you experienced, things you inherited, don't have to be the future for you. And so we've learned from the trauma research, for example, that it's never really been about the trauma that we went through that creates the life that we have. It's the responses that we've adopted to those traumas. And as soon as you learn that, it becomes good news. Like if it was true that the loss of my son would create the future of despair for me, if it was the loss of Mitch, then I wouldn't have much agency or hope that I could change that because he's gone, right? If you went through something as a child, that thing really happened. And if it was that thing that created your future, then you wouldn't have a lot of hope. But it turns out, when you understand that you adopted a set of responses that were maladaptive or were not helpful to you, that you believed some things to be true about yourself, that you accepted some labels, that you believed some lies maybe from your enemy even, that the future had to look like the past. If you believe that, that's actually what's been creating the reality that you have. And as soon as you learn that, your brain will structurally change when you decide to change how you look at the things you've been through, when you decide to change your perspective and look at them in a different way, then you can start creating a brain that will support who you want to be in the future and not who you have been in the past. Mm-hmm. That's where the hope lies.
4: There, you know, and so many scriptures are jumping into my head that reinforce this very attitude, whether it's fear not, you know, back to that point in the discussion a little while ago.
2: Yeah.
4: The Lord is saying, don't fear. Don't set up your narrow pathways to be fearful.
2: That's right.
4: And read my word so that it gives you hope. And man, is it that basic? That's amazing.
2: It really is that basic. We're designed to heal and get better.
4: Yeah, that is something. Let me, as we're drawing to a close here, let me ask this question on the parenting side. We will joke from time to time. Again, these are things that us parents say to our kids. Hey, we probably messed you up, so we're going to set aside some money for you to get counseling at the right time. I mean, we say that in jest, but it sounds like this may be very true. You know, in other words, we've participated as parents to either help or not help our children overcome these things. Let me give you a specific example, like controlling parents, the helicopter parent. It's tough to build resiliency into your children if you're saving them from every moment, right?
2: That's right.
4: Speak to the importance as a parent of understanding brain science so you can appropriately, spiritually, in tune with God's design, raise up your children in the way they should go.
2: That's right. Yeah, I wrote a whole chapter in the book about pediatric self-brain surgery because it's so important to understand that you're stewarding these little minds who are creating brains that are going to hopefully support them in a good way for the rest of their life. And it's incredibly important to understand, just like you said, the best example is resilience. We all have this idea that if we protect our kids from all kinds of hardship, that they'll have a better life. But the research doesn't back that up at all. We're seeing now kids that can't launch, they're taking their parents to job interviews with them, they're not getting driver's licenses when they turn 16 because they don't know that they can survive adversity because we never let them survive adversity when they were little. The Bible says in Romans chapter 5, suffering produces endurance and endurance produces character and character produces hope. Like, we're supposed to get to hope through the process of surviving some adversity. And now we know from brain science in the 21st century that the part of your brain that creates resilience and willpower and the ability to shift through hard things gets stronger only when you go through hard things. And so that means you need to let your kids experience some hardship when they're little and they can survive it. Like, it's not the end of the world if they have to sit by a kid that they don't like, or if they fall off the playground equipment and hurt themselves a little bit. It's the end of the world if they grow up to become adults who don't know that they're wired to get stronger when they go through something hard. So the Bible's been saying it all along. Parents have a responsibility to let our kids grow up in a safe way, understand that God has a plan for them, even though it's going to be some hardship, that they're going to get stronger. They're designed to get stronger by going through that hardship, not by avoiding it.
4: Yeah. Dr. Warren, this has been so fascinating. I love this stuff, partly because my son is always talking with me and Gene about what he's learning. So that's opened my mind up to some of the things that you're expressing. And, you know, it's just far better for us as Christians to understand these things, not to be fearful of them, but my goodness, if we could talk to the Creator and understand His architectural drawings, why wouldn't we want to do that? And then when it gets to these great scriptures, I am of the opinion that nothing is lost in Scripture, that the words that God has given us are very purposeful. Yeah. And I think and I hope people today can hear that when the Lord says, fear not, and to trust Him.
2: That's right.
4: That it has this connection into neuroscience. Oh my goodness, but who better than the Creator to give us those words to think about so that we can live a life that is more abundant in Christ.
2: That's right.
4: Finishing the John 10:10 scripture that you gave us. So thank you for being with us. This is so good.
2: Thank you, Jim. Thank you, John.
4: And I want to say to the listeners, why not? You need to get a copy of this book. And The Life-Changing Art of Self-Brain Surgery, written by Dr. Warren, a Christian neurosurgeon. I think you'll find amazing answers in here about things that you've probably thought about, but haven't thought about in this way.
8: Yeah, get your copy of Dr. Warren's book from us here at Focus on the Family Canada. 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I'm John Fuller, inviting you back as we once again help you and your family thrive in Christ.

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0: means there's no such thing in the Bible as a pew sitter.
1: The church is God's special group enabled and equipped by Him to carry out His mission. Today on In Touch, the teaching ministry of Dr. Charles Stanley will continue the series helping us see how all believers are uniquely a people of God. In this session, we'll examine Ephesians 4 to see the wonderful gifts to the church.
0: Would you turn in your Bible, please, to Ephesians chapter 4? And we're continuing our series on the church, and today we're talking about the gifts of the Lord Jesus Christ to the church. And let's begin in verse 11, and he says, "And he gave to the church some as apostles, some as prophets, some as evangelists, and some as pastors and teachers." Now let me explain the gifts that we're talking about here. God has chosen to give to his whole body men who have a particular responsibility before God and to the whole body of Christ, which is his whole church, and that is churches everywhere. These men are men who have been called by God. They're not self-called. Their call had nothing to do with their experience, their education, their merit, or their promise. It is a divine, sovereign act on the part of God. It isn't the work of the church. It is the work of Almighty God himself. So we're talking about God called, God designated men given to the whole body. That's God's grace to his whole body for a specific purpose. Now, I want us to look at these men defined here in verse 11 and see exactly what he's saying, because there's a lot of misunderstanding going on today about those whom God has given to his body, beginning with the word apostle. He says he gave to the church some apostles. Now, the word apostle in the Greek is apostello, which means one who is sent. Of all the apostles, none had the ministry that the apostle Paul had, because not only was he given as a minister of authority in that early New Testament church, but likewise so much of his responsibility was establishing churches, building up the believers in those churches, and carrying on missionary work in his day. Paul and the other apostles were the divinely appointed authority by God to that local church. And so all over the New Testament world, the apostles were the authority of God to carry out the work of God in that church. And so the impact of that is that they were the authority. The second gift of the church, he says here, is the word prophets. Now, the word prophet means two things. It does not only mean telling the future, foretelling the future, but likewise it means simply telling forth the word of God. Now, in those days, of course, as the Old Testament prophets we had, likewise in the New Testament there were prophets, not only men but also women. You'll recall in the second chapter of Luke that Anna was a prophetess, a New Testament prophet, who saw the Lord Jesus Christ in his infancy. There were prophets who spoke forth the truth of the Word of God as well as foretold the future. Now, when the canon of Scripture was given and the New Testament was written, we have today all of the prophecy we need, and God's not going to give us any more prophecy that does not stem out of this book. Now, when you hear people today say, well, there are prophets today, and they'll name some great evangelist or someone that they know, and they'll say, he's a real prophet. If you mean by that he can talk about things that are going to come to pass, let me remind you of something. I want you to get these three words down, because there's a distinction in these three words, and this is where the confusion comes. The word revelation means truth given by God that could not be received

He illumines our minds or gives us perception and discernment to understand the divinely given revelation which was written by inspired writers. So when somebody says, I have a revelation from God, what they mean is, I have an illumination to understand something. God is not going to give any more divine revelation than is given in this book. This is all we need. Can you name anything, any truth about God that the Church of Jesus Christ needs today that it has not already been given? So when somebody comes along and says, we have a new revelation from God, I want to tell you, friend, he may have an illumination. He has no revelation from God. It has all been given here. Here's what you'll notice. So when a man says he's a prophet, what he may mean is he's telling forth the future. But if it means foretelling the future things that man has never known, you can mark that down. We don't have any of those today. Third word, and that is evangelist. The word in the Greek evangelist, euangelion, is the very same word from which we get the word gospel. For example, he says in Mark chapter 16, he says, go ye into, therefore into all the world and preach the euangelion, that is the gospel. The very word evangelist is a different word. It's simply a word which says euangelistist, which is the same word as the gospel, but it is personified, so that an evangelist is a man who is proclaiming the gospel of Jesus Christ, and primarily with the end result of seeing people saved. Now, the two categories here are those that are temporary. Apostles and prophets were temporary. We have the word of God. We don't need that anymore. Now, evangelists, pastors, and teachers, some people would place the evangelist in the first category. I don't think you can argue that point. Don't think you can be dogmatic about that one. But evangelist here is not the kind of evangelist that most people think of today. This kind of an evangelist was one whose primary objective was preaching the gospel. He was an itinerant preacher, as they are today, going from fellowship to fellowship, church to church, preaching the gospel with the ultimate desire to see people saved. And there are men, both who are pastors and those who are not pastors, who seem to be gifted in that area in dealing with lost people that maybe some others will not have quite that bent toward their ministry. So that's what he's speaking of here in the area of evangelists. Then we come also to the other area of permanent gifts. And you'll recall here, he says, pastors and teachers. Each one of the others, he has said, prophets, apostles, evangelists. But now he says, pastors and teachers. This is the only time in the Bible the word pastor is used here. Usually the poimene, which is the Greek word, is interpreted to shepherd. So in this passage, what he means is this. The pastor in that day was the man who shepherded the flock, cared for the flock, directed the flock, governed the flock, guarded the flock, built up the flock, fed the flock, instructed the flock, reproved the flock, whatever it might be. He had a tremendous responsibility. So it's interesting that Paul said that man must not only be pastor, but he must be pastor and teacher, because his responsibility, which we'll see in a few verses later here, included the instruction of those people in order to defend themselves against error, false teaching, and false doctrine. So according to the scripture, the Bible says that God has given to the whole body these men. What I want you to see here is, not only has he given these men to the fellowship, but he says he gave this group of men for a very, very specific purpose. I want to divide this purpose into two categories so we'll understand it clearly and simply. And the first one is this. He says he gave these men. You have to start reading in verse 11. He gave some as apostles, some as prophets, some as evangelists, and some as pastors and teachers for. For what? For what purpose? For the equipping of the saints. That's you. Equipping of the saints unto the work of service, to the building up of the body of Christ. Very clearly, he says, the purpose, the reason, the ministry of these gifted men is that they have a responsibility to the flock, to the fellowship, to the body, to the bride of Christ. Now, what is that? Well, let me show you something here, and that is that what he's doing here, he's linking these men, their gifts, and the gifts within the fellowship, he's linking that all to his love for the body. He didn't just save us and say, well, get along the best you can, but he has called men to the fellowship to do what? To do something very specific. Now, but listen to what he says in this passage, because here is one of the most misunderstood things that God ever said. He said he gave these men to the fellowship for the purpose of equipping the saints. That word in the Greek means to make the adjustment necessary

0: and to adapt, which means, listen, now watch this. Our responsibility is an equipping responsibility, training you, teaching you, getting you in the Word of God and building you up in your confidence in the truth of the Word. In order that you, listen, that you may carry out the work of the ministry. Now the first part, everybody likes. The second part, not many folks have ever comprehended. You know that he says that God has given those gifted men to the fellowship in order to train and equip and establish the people who sit in the pews Sunday after Sunday, that the folks who sit in the pews can carry out the Great Commission in the city, in the community, in the nation, and that by your life that you can affect the whole community in which you live and every influential position that you have. It is your responsibility to live out what you have been equipped with and trained by and established in week after week after week. Imagine the very idea of anybody saying, well, I'm going to church on Sunday. Do what? Going to church, sit and listen to hope at least to some kind of a halfway decent sermon. And then when they put the Bible on the shelf when they get home, that's the end of that till next Sunday. Nothing could be further from the truth. And I want to tell you something, friend. One of the primary problems in the Church of Jesus Christ today is that people have the wrong concept about the men and their responsibility which God has given to the church. According to this passage of Scripture, you cannot afford to go to church, be equipped, be trained, be established, and sit around and do nothing because God says he sent those men, gifted those men, gave those men, equipped those men that you may be equipped to carry out the work of God, which means there's no such thing in the Bible as a pew sitter. There's no age limit, minimum or maximum. You can't say, well, it's my experience, it's my education, it's my position. None of those things count. He says that God has sent those men to equip you to become the people God wants you to be. In the process of him making us what we ought to be, in the process of sharing the gospel of Jesus Christ. Listen, if everybody who sits on a pew in America from 11 to 12 every Sunday could grasp the meaning, the challenge, the responsibility, and the accountability of verse 12 through 16, I want to tell you something. God's great, mighty moving of the Holy Spirit would move into this nation and absolutely shake the church. Why? Because all of a sudden, we'd start doing what God intended for us to do for 2,000 years. Now think about that. I mean all of your life. He says that's what you should have been doing. And there are a lot of people who are hungry and starving to death spiritually. No doubt about that. A lot of folks who've never been equipped. A lot of folks who don't know how, and I understand that. But my friend, you cannot use that as an excuse. Amen? Amen. The body of Christ is the church for whom Jesus Christ gave his life. If I fail to build you up, you fail to carry out the ministry, and the body is not built up. What we have done is we have neglected that for which Jesus Christ died on the cross. The responsibility is clear. My friend, you have enough truth. You have enough light. You have been instructed. You have been equipped. You've been to Bible studies, prayer groups, you name it. You've had it. You've got it. And God wants you to pour out your life where you live with what you have because that is your responsibility, God having equipped you and teaching you the truth of the Word of God. No one is immune. You can't say, well, I'm 65, so what? You ought to have more wisdom, more experience, more knowledge, and more understanding. You ought to have more to give. Somebody says, I'm 16. Praise the Lord. Then you're right in the heart of it, beginning to learn, pour out into somebody else's life everything that God begins to teach you, and you'll grow faster than all the rest of us. He says the responsibility is equipping of the saints that they can carry out the work of the ministry, that the whole body of Christ can be built up. Now, the truth is, we just have to make a decision if we're going to be obedient to God or not. Somebody says, well, I don't know where to serve. We can settle that real fast because there is a place and something for everybody to do. That doesn't mean that everybody has to teach or preach or sing. But there is an area, there's something everyone can do in the body of the Lord Jesus Christ. All right, now look at verse 13. Until we all attain to the unity of the faith and of the knowledge of the Son of God, to a mature man, to the measure of the stature which belongs to the fullness of Christ. All right, here it is. Watch this. Here's what he said. Test yourself. First of all, if a body is growing and being built up as the body of Christ, they will be moving toward a unity of their faith. That does not mean that they will agree on every jot and tittle in the Bible, but it does mean they will have, for the most part, an agreement about what they believe the Bible teaches. And there'll be a unanimous consent on the doctrines of the Word of God. Does not mean that every single detail we would agree on. Secondly, and not only that, but moving deeper in our knowledge of the Son of God. If you are not growing in your understanding of who God is, what He's like, and how He works in the human heart, then something is missing in your life. Number three, that you are growing in your spiritual maturity, as He says here, to the measure of the stature which belongs to the fullness of Christ, that is, growing into being conformed to the likeness of Christ. That the more of Jesus Christ and His likeness is seen in you, there's more the evidence of Christ being conformed in your life. Then He says in number 14, as a result of all this, we are no longer to be children tossed here and there by waves and carried about by every wind of doctrine, by the trickery of men, by craftiness and deceitful scheming. What is He saying? Verse 14. Not only growing in our knowledge of who God is, deepening in our faith and maturing, but He says likewise established in what we believe. Look, as a result of this, no more longer to be children. We're not children who can understand the simplest verses of the Word of God, but enough of you have heard enough of the gospel that you can take the steak and the roast beef even when it's tough. You see, pablum, oatmeal, and strained spinach is for young believers, immature believers, but you're beyond that. He says one of the evidences that a body is being built up is they are established in the truth. Notice He says, by the trickery of men, by craftiness and deceitful scheming. That is, the body of Christ is being built up so that you can detect and discern the fine shades between error and truth. All right, keep moving. Verse 15. But speaking the truth in love, we are to grow up in all aspects into Him who is the head, even the body. Now, what I think He's speaking of here when He says, speaking the truth in love, that is, we are to be speaking God's word boldly, but in the spirit of love. Not grabbing folks by the neck saying, don't you want to be saved? We don't have to do that. We have a gospel that's so appealing and a Christ that's so loving. All we have to do is just offer people the opportunity of giving Christ to them. Then if you'll notice, He says in verse 15, we're to grow up in all aspects. And that is that our life is balanced. Because you see, God doesn't want His believers out of balance. There are people today who are so out of balance in some areas. The only thing they want to talk about is Jesus Christ is coming again. They're so hepped up on Jesus Christ coming again, they're not worth anything to God right here and now while they're here. Don't want to witness to anybody. Another group of people who are hung up on the gifts. So I got to get this gift, that gift, and the other gift. They're so out of balance. He says that one of the works of the ministry is to keep the body of Christ in balance. One of the evidence of spiritual maturity is that we are growing in all the aspects of our life. Learning to pray, learning the word, learning to give, learning to trust, learning to share our faith, learning to love, learning to build relationships. God wants to grow us up totally. Notice, if you will, in verse 16. From whom the whole body, being fitted and held together by that which every joint supplies, according to the proper working of each individual part, causing the growth of the body for the building up of itself in love. What is He saying? He's saying three things here primarily. From whom the whole body, being fitted and held together by that which every joint supplies. That is, listen. Our body is growing up when, you see, each individual has something to contribute. I'm talking about prayer. I'm talking about service in some physical form or whatever it might be. There's lots of ways to serve. He says, now, one of the evidences that a body is being built up is that everybody assumes responsibility and is contributing to the body. The second thing here, He says, fitted and held together by that which every joint supplies according to the proper working of each individual part. That is that we are fulfilling our responsibility and making our contribution based on the principles of the Word of God. So that each one of us has a contribution to make to each other as the body of Christ is built up. And the last thing He says here is, causing the growth or causes the growth of the body for the building up of itself in love. And that is, all of us need to see ourselves as a part of this great body of people who love the Lord Jesus Christ, who are learning to love each other and seeing ourselves as a vital part of that in order for God to build up His body. So you see, He says, as we all grow, each one finding his place, growing up in balance, what does God do? God Almighty is glorified, the church becomes stronger, its witness becomes stronger, and the people of God become hilariously excited about Jesus Christ, liberated in him, and free to enjoy being a child of God. And I want to encourage you to find that local body of people who love the Lord Jesus Christ, the man who preaches the word, get under his teaching, get under the word of God, and get your life into that body, making the contribution God wants you to make. And my friend, your life is going to be more valuable to somebody somewhere in the body of Christ if you'll become involved. He says, my responsibility to equip, your responsibility to carry out the ministry. The body is built up, the glory of God reigns, people are saved, lives are blessed, and the church of Jesus Christ marches forth in victory into a world of darkness that needs to know Christ, who is its only hope of life hereafter. Hallelujah for being a believer. Amen. Hallelujah for being a part of the body of Christ and for having the privilege of sharing him with somebody, anybody, and everybody who will listen.
1: 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A caution is coming up in today's Moment with Charles Stanley.
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5: Today's scripture reading is 1 John chapter 1, verse 8, through chapter 2, verse 2. If we say that we have no sin, we are deceiving ourselves, and the truth is not in us. If we confess our sins, he is faithful and righteous to forgive us our sins and to cleanse us from all unrighteousness. If we say that we have not sinned, we make him a liar, and his word is not in us. My little children, I am writing these things to you so that you may not sin. And if anyone sins, we have an advocate with the Father, Jesus Christ, the righteous. And he himself is the propitiation for our sins, and not for ours only, but also for those of the whole world.
1: As we saw yesterday, John uses the imagery of darkness and light to describe a life of sin versus a life in Christ. God is pure and perfect light shining through an obedient person. However, when we invite the darkness of sin into our life, there is conflict. The way to keep a pure spirit in this world is to confess sin. We're made clean by Jesus' work on the cross, and nothing can change a redeemed believer's identity as God's holy child. However, wrongdoing does interfere with the fellowship between us and the Lord. What restores fellowship is confession, which simply means we agree with God that our actions, thoughts, or words are in violation of His will. While it's tempting to confess in a general sort of way, "I'm sorry if I've sinned against you," the most helpful method for removing darkness from our life is through being specific about our transgressions. The Holy Spirit isn't general in His conviction. He points to the exact problem. Believers who acknowledge their sin and take responsibility for it stay in right relationship with the Lord. John's letter confirms God's desire to cast out darkness and keep us fully in the light of His love.
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1: People are drawn to things that are new and different, but believers in Jesus need to be careful of those labels. Here's A Moment with Charles Stanley.
0: Okay, listen. There's something that comes to this city about every 3 months. Some new idea, some new thing coming through just like every big city. And there are a lot of folks who say, oh, something new. Got to get onto this. Have you heard about this? Have you heard about that? I'm going to tell you something. When all the isms and the wasms have died, you know what? The folks who are going to be rooted and grounded in the Word of God are going to be the folks who stand right where they've always stood, resting, standing solid on this book. It is the only thing to stand on. Everybody's got something new that does what? Appeals to the curiosity. I'm going to give you a new insight. I'm going to give you this. I'm going to give you that. If you'll stick around, friend, God will teach all of us new insights, but not things that whet the appetite of curiosity to lead us away from the body of Christ, but rather to dig us in deeper.
1: 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The Bible says to grow in the grace and knowledge of Jesus. Has this program helped you with that? We'd like to know how. When In Touch returns, God gave gifts to the whole body of Christ, but He also gives them to individual believers. Learn more about the gifts in the church when we return on In Touch, the teaching ministry of Dr. Charles Stanley. This program is a presentation of In Touch Ministries, Atlanta, Georgia, USA.
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7: From the Rock Newsroom, I'm Randy Atkinson with a Rock 98.5 local news update. Residents interested in serving on the Good Spirit School Division Board have till the end of day today to submit your nomination papers for two trustee by-elections. First one, Subdivision 2, including the villages of Endeavor, Hyas, and Steenan, towns of Priestville and Sturgis, and rural surrounding areas as well. The other one, a trustee to represent the city of Yorkton at large. Again, got to get those papers in by today, 4 o'clock. Regina, growing faster than they thought it would. That's according to the city's latest growth report. 2025, they saw a 5-year high in permits approved for new housing units at 1,674. On the population side, they've seen quicker than anticipated population growth, adding about 30,000 new residents just in the past 3 years. In addition to approving more building permits than in the previous 5 years, Regina also diversifying its housing market. Of the 1,674 approved builds, 58% were multi-unit housing units. Two foxes enter a campsite. Kind of sounds like the beginning of a joke, but it's not. It's a sneaky duo. These foxes having some fun, Saskatchewan campground, much to the frustration of visitors. Facebook post on the Christopher Lake and MLA community page says a pair of foxes have been stealing shoes at Christopher Lake campground. And they're not discriminant about it at all. Shoes, sandals, slippers, flip-flops, they take them all. Foxes are certainly the ones responsible. They found that out. So they've started a fox shoe bin. That's right. If you recover some shoes, throw it in the box. Those that are missing them, go to the bin and see if they're theirs. More than 300 Canada members from across the country gathered in Moose Jaw last week. First Canada National Convention held in Moose Jaw and only the second ever in Saskatchewan. Kin Club showing they raised $32.7 million this past year and contributed more than 400,000 volunteer hours. They had over 300 show up from across the country, the largest number of people who have attended their convention since COVID. Guided by the motto, serving the community's greatest need, Kin Canada encompasses more than 4,700 members in more than 370 kinsmen, kinette, and kin clubs. Time now to look at rock sports into Major League Baseball. Toronto Blue Jays, nice start in Tampa. Three-game series, one-win series on the road, tough. Tampa Bay leads the American League. Toronto beat them 10-5 and got off to a nice start. Kind of able to hold on to it. They were up 4-0. Cruise to that 10-5 win. Kazuma Okamoto broke Toronto's rookie home run record. He hit his 25th as well. So the Jays have won 13 of their last 19, and that's got them right back into the hunt for a wild card playoff spot. Canada will play South Korea on day one of the Little League World Series. Canada always in tough. You get that international bracket, and you've got teams literally from around the world. 11 and 12-year-olds, big deal for them in Williamsport, Pennsylvania, the Little League World Series. CFL Week 12, tomorrow, Ottawa, Montreal. Friday, Winnipeg at Edmonton. Saturday, Hamilton at Toronto. Sunday, Riders are in BC to play the Lions. 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
3: 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Dawson City, Yukon RCMP have confirmed that Dr. Ivan Daunt, reported missing last Sunday, has been located deceased. Dr. Daunt's body was found late Monday night. His death not believed to be suspicious. Dr. Daunt staked a claim. He bought that claim to pan for gold in the Yukon back in 1973. His son, Kiernan, arrived on scene 1976 and then decided to stay year-round beginning in 1981. Kiernan and a mining neighbor never got along, arguing for more than 20 years. Ended when Kiernan shot and killed Robert Truswell in 2003. Dr. Daunt spent many summers up in the Yukon, where his life would end at age 99. Daunt practiced in Yorkton for many, many years. In fact, at age 84, after 61 years in medicine, one of the longest-serving doctors in the province, he retired. Dr. Ivan Daunt, dead at the age of 99. Memorandum of understanding to keep two Saskatchewan research farms open. Well, they're looking at that, but it doesn't protect the workers. Agriculture Union, representing 32 farm staff, including technicians, general laborers, and administrative staff at Scott and Indian Head. Research scientists are represented by different organizations, so some of these researchers have already left their position or moved elsewhere within the department. 100 people overall have already gone. Many are finishing out their 120 days notice that they were given as well. First of its kind thermal spa scheduled to open on a Saskatchewan First Nation later this year. According to the Whitecap Dakota First Nation, Dakota Dunes Thermal Spa will officially open to the public on December 4th. $54 million development, which is adjacent to the already established casino and golf course, is expected to create 165 jobs. Thermal Spa, first of its kind in Saskatchewan, will combine thermal pools, wellness circuits, relaxation spaces, spa treatments, and cultural program. Setting is inspired by Indigenous perspectives on wellness, respect for nature, and connection to the land. U.S. President Donald Trump announcing a three-day pause on the scheduled 50% tariff, targeting roughly $20 to $28 billion worth of Canadian goods. Whenever Trump puts a date in there, you almost know it's going to be extended. That's been happening since he's been in power. Now, the reason he did it, at least Trump cited, a tentative deal. Canadian Prime Minister Mark Carney confirmed substantial progress while noting that a lot of work still has to be done. So if the federal government pursues reductions in provincial transfers, as it did during the 1990s, it could mean huge shortfalls for the provinces trying to maintain current spending levels. That's the conclusion of the latest study from the Fraser Institute, which looked at what might happen if Ottawa pursued reductions like those made during Prime Minister Jean Chrétien's term in government. The Institute found the provinces would face a $19 billion shortfall if they sought to maintain their current spending levels and make up for the federal transfer money that would be lost. The $19.4 billion is what the report calculates would be the fiscal burden if Ottawa cuts those transfers. What does it mean, really? Well, the impact would vary by province, which estimated the biggest hit would be to Saskatchewan. Saskatchewan taxpayers works out to almost $1,000 a person. Average hit across the country calculated at $870 per taxpayer. Let's have a look at Rock Sports, Kazuma Okamoto. What a great pickup he's been out of Japan for the Toronto Blue Jays. He broke the rookie home run record, hitting his 25th last night, leading the Blue Jays to a 10-5 win over Tampa. Josh Smith, recently acquired, and Alejandro Kirk, at least, also homered for the Blue Jays. It was the opener against the American League leading Tampa Bay Rays. A nice win for the Blue Jays. Game two today. Little League World Series gets going in Williamsport, Pennsylvania. It's real big for these 11 and 12-year-old kids from right across the world. A Major League game will be held out there. They'll get to rub shoulders with Major Leaguers. It's a big, big time. And Canada will be playing today. Team out of Vancouver taking on South Korea. 10 teams play in the international bracket. One team coming out to play in the World Little League World Series final against the U.S. bracket. There's 10 teams there as well. Week 12 of the CFL season gets going tomorrow. Real mismatch on paper. Ottawa 0-9, Montreal 8-1. Davis Alexander, the quarterback of Montreal, is having some kind of big season. 18 touchdowns, 3 interceptions. In the running for MVP, no doubt about it. Meantime, Friday, Winnipeg at Edmonton. Bombers come in 5-4 against the top seeds, the Elks. They're 7-3, first place in the West. Saturday should be a good matchup. Hamilton 4-6 at Toronto. Argos are 4-5. Then Sunday, 6-3 Riders at the 4-5 BC Lions. Riders lost their last one in Hamilton, while BC has won 3 in a row. With a Rock 98.5 local news update, I'm Randy Atkinson.
4: I'm Ruth Kramer with Mission Network News. There's a major reason to praise God today, as missionary pilot Kevin Rideout has been released after 9 months of captivity. Ilya Jadi with Open Doors International says that Rideout was kidnapped outside his home in Niger last October. Neither the ISIS nor Al-Qaeda affiliate groups there claimed responsibility. So far, the conditions surrounding his release are unclear. Niger is under the rule of a military junta and faces increasing terrorist violence. But the release of Rideout shows that God is still working. Pray for Christians in Niger. And life remains in limbo for many quake survivors in Venezuela. Official figures indicate that more than 17,900 people lost their homes in the June quakes. Annabelle Torrealba with TWR says local churches advocate tirelessly for survivors. Their biggest concern is that these people will be forgotten. Pray for strength and wisdom for these Christians serving those in need. Even listening to Mission Network News is service of One Way Ministries. I'm Ruth Kramer.
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3: Hey, what do you got going on, buddy? First of all, minor football. I know those guys, this exciting time when they get fitted for their gear and stuff, these little people just love that day. That's already been held. They're playing, right?
9: And we just, you know, just giving it, Randy, and like, it's one of those things we were talking before we came on the air here. Like, so I'm going into my 28th year as head coach of the Raider Gritters.
3: 28th?
9: Yeah. Wow. Is that insane or what? Where did time go?
3: Boy, ever.
9: And we started Yorkton Minor Football in 2000, you know, so yep. We're 26 years into Yorkton Minor Football. Wow. I've been the president there for 26 years. Yeah. So time flies, and when we started, we had pretty humble beginnings, right? Like borrowing equipment and, you know, obviously, you know, you emceed our first football night in Saskatchewan. Yep. And we just were trying to get money. You know, Kinsmen Club's come through for us so many times, get money to put equipment on these guys. Well, now, you know, we got a big grant from the Riders last year. We bought, you know, 50 new helmets.
10: Wow.
9: And
10: great.
9: We put the equipment on these kids. We got that clubhouse. Everybody's excited. We got everything the city has. You know, we had flag football this, and you know, we didn't talk about that before we got on the air, but flag football this spring.
10: Right.
9: We had 160 kids playing flag football.
10: Wow.
9: You know, Alan Kyle running that, one of our alumni guys. Pretty awesome. So then now we got Mighty Mites, Adams, Pee-wees, Bantams, all these kids on that field and getting their equipment. Like, it is mayhem, but we used to hand the equipment out of the back of a truck, though.
10: I know. Exactly.
9: So you go in that clubhouse now, and the shelving units are all up with all the helmets on it, all the jerseys
10: hanging.
9: It looks like a pro operation.
10: You were talking about humbling beginnings, not just with equipment and stuff, but performance. I mean, I talked to some parents who said that first year. We cheered when we got a first down.
9: Oh, for sure.
10: Then it became, as things grew, you got your football coaches, all of a sudden championships started happening.
9: Yeah. You know, we were all fighting for a win, you know, like to get a win. Well, we came out of Regina last weekend, Adams, Pee-wee's, Bantams all won, and won convincingly, you know, like not just against Regina kids, you know, like, so it's like, we're pretty proud of
10: what
9: where
10: you
9: we've come from and where we're at. So, and we got so many great guys working with York and Minor Football. That's the key, right? We got so many great coaches and
10: And they've been around here for a while, so that thing you put in place, everybody just builds towards it, so that when you get these kids, it's kind of like just falling right into the program you run.
9: Yeah, exactly. You know, it's just a culture we've built, and it's we got so many great coaches. It's fantastic. So,
10: Alan Kyle, one of those, right?
9: Oh,
10: I mean,
9: man,
10: I don't want to single guys out, but Alan's been outstanding.
9: And I'm going to tell you, I talked to a guy from Regina Minor Football the other day, Len Antonini. It was his birthday.
10: Yeah.
9: And he said, oh, your guys were in here. He says, man, what a great group of kids. So respectful, so nice, polite. What a great group of kids. And I won't say which team came in after. You can guess yourself. He said these guys came in after. Kids were jerks, goofing around, had to talk to them. Alan Kyle had those kids whipped into shape, just the politest kids and the greatest kids, so we're pretty proud of that.
10: Yeah, you teach more than football to those kids, no question about it. Hey, let's look at Kinsmen Century Field. Oh, boy, you've had one of those cutters. And I remember Scott Fitzsimmons when he came down with cancer, and they said, hey, Scott, we can get you one of these machines for your house and your yard, and it'll just keep cutting it. And he's like, oh, okay, fine. You kind of got a similar thing going there, don't you?
9: Yeah, it's amazing. It's a robot, right?
10: Yeah.
9: You go out there and the thing's cutting itself. It's moving around, and we got a robot lawnmowers and a robot line drawer. Well, man, putting the lines on the field used to be the bane of our existence, right? Like, you gotta find the pigs, and you gotta make them straight, and you gotta, oh my God, we had Tim Bolton out there, and he's, you know, it's just a horrible, horrible job. Well, they used to see that robot go and paint those lines. We can make it any size, you know, so we put the line for the girls is a little bit narrower, you know, for the Mighty Mites and stuff, we go sideways, so we can put different colors. It's absolutely amazing.
10: And a scoreboard, new one?
9: New scoreboard, yeah, no messing around, right? So, same thing, our community, and you know what, I don't want to, you know, like, focus on any one business particular right now, Randy, because I'll miss somebody for sure, you know, as a whole, our community has been so amazing to York and Minor Football. Like, anytime we've ever needed something, it's, you know, someone always steps up, whether it's jerseys or score cloth or lawnmowers or, you know, side-by-sides or whatever we need, and sponsorship and money. And, you know, without, they always say it takes a village to raise a child.
10: Yep.
9: It's the truth, right? Like, it's not cheap to run these programs, but I think it's completely worth it for what our kids get out of it, right?
10: Yeah, no question. You're only going to have 3 home games. You get 7 games total. Every game is going to be Friday Night Lights, right?
9: Pretty awesome. Yeah, lights at the stadium, you know, not hauling and not hauling those plants anymore. We had to yell over the engines because we got the beautiful, bright LED lights. So all our games are Friday nights this year. So in 28 seasons as head coach, I've never had every Saturday off in September. So I'm pretty excited about that.
10: Hey, yeah, you should be pumped up. Your team gets going today. All the practice is football back in a big way. Sharp Dog, thanks for this, man. And have yourself a great season with the regional high school football team.
9: Thanks, Randy.
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Good afternoon, Rockers. My name is Brian Sedley. Hope you're having a one heck of an afternoon so far. It's Wednesday. It's hump day. And we're halfway through the work week. That is, if anyone does work Monday to Friday, we're halfway there, guys. We're halfway there. And then the weekend will be here soon enough. And let's take a look over to our rock weather tonight. Partly cloudy with 30% chance of showers. Wind southeast 20 kilometers an hour, becoming light this evening, and a low of 12 degrees. Tomorrow, hey, you know what? That is Thursday. Mainly sunny, wind becoming northwest 20 kilometers an hour near noon, high of 26. Going to feel like 29 degrees tomorrow with that humidex and a low of 11 at night. Friday, a sunny, high of 25, low of 8. Saturday, sunny, high of 26, low of 12. And Sunday, sunny, high of 28 and a low of 14. Currently in the York to Melville area, we're looking at 20 degrees Celsius. Coming up next, hey, we got a little Jake Fretz for you. A little song called Made It All on The Rock.

We are Vessel. Do it again on the Rock 98.5. My name is Brian Sedley. It's now time to look back at today's history with On This Day. And on this day in 2016, the city of San Francisco, they unveiled a statue of singer Tony Bennett outside the Fairmont Hotel, where he first performs his signature song, I Left My Heart in San Francisco. On this day in 1988, New York Rangers signed ex-Montreal Canadian great Guy Lafleur out of retirement. On this day in 1909, the first race is held at the Indianapolis Motor Speedway, now the home of the world's most famous motor racing competition, the Indianapolis 500. On this day in 1960, Russia launches Sputnik 5, the first spacecraft to carry animals into space and bring them back alive. Passengers include 2 dogs, a gray rabbit, 40 mice, 2 rats, and 15 flasks of fruit flies. On this day in 1927, CJGX radio station officially went on air as one of the region's earliest broadcasting milestones, originally established by the Winnipeg Grain Exchange to provide vital market prices and news to prairie farmers. And that was On This Day on The Rock 98.5.

0: Emerson A, no smoke on the rock, 98.5. Well, we got some CFL action tomorrow. It is Ottawa Red Blacks visiting the Montreal Alouettes, the division-leading Alouettes, 8-1. They return fresh from a bye week to host the winless Ottawa Red Blacks, who have not won a game yet, and they're 0-9. Montreal's offense, led by outstanding player candidate Davis Alexander, is heavily expected to dominate Ottawa's struggling defensive line. Bookmakers have pegged the Alouettes as a massive 12.5-point favorites. As well as the Saskatchewan Roughriders, they travel to BC to take on the Lions. And Saskatchewan right now is 6-3, and BC is 4-5. And BC, who have quietly put together a 3-game winning streak behind high-profile quarterback Nathan Rourke. While the Lions are dangerous at home, the Roughriders are desperate to bounce back from a late-game collapse last week and remain the consensus public and is a favorite to edge out a close road victory.
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Hey, this is Daniel Richter, and you're listening to my song, Motivation, on The Rock 98.5. Have you ever felt like you aren't motivated to maybe read the Bible more, or pray more, or to have a better relationship with God? I think we've all been there. I know I have, and I wrote this song about that. I started praying and asking God to give me the motivation to read the Bible more, and pray more, and earnestly seek Him more, and have that real relationship with Him. And guess what? He actually answered that prayer. I thank God for answering that prayer. And you know what? My prayer for you listening to this song is that you would be inspired to reach out to God and to just ask Him for the motivation to seek Him.

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1: 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And who is the Rock except our God?
4: Good afternoon, Rockers. My name is Brian Sedley, 1235, 135 in Manitoba. And if you're looking for something to do on Friday night, well, head on over to the Yorkton Canoe and Kayak Club. They'll be holding its second glow paddle session. And this extremely unique event, combining the fun of kayaking and the vibrancy of glow sticks all under the cloak of darkness. And the event is available for ages 8 and up, with the cost being just $5 per person. Is asked all participants bring their own glow sticks to decorate their life jackets, their boat, their body, head, anything like that to glow up in the skies of York Lake. Session 1 will begin at 9:30 p.m. and number 2 will go at 10:30 p.m. And there's no denying the activity will be extremely fun. Grab your spot quickly, as each session will cap off at 30 paddlers. To register, check out YorktonCanoeKayakClub.com. And those interested but still have a little bit of questions, contact them by email, office.ykc@gmail.com. 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

0: Praise God. John Reddick with Holding on the Rock 98.5. Good afternoon, Rockers. 1245, 145. In Manitoba, and if you haven't yet, check out our Facebook page. 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Go ahead, give us a follow, and you have your chance to win for an Eats and Treats contest from Sky's the Limit. You could win yourself a $100 gift card. 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
1: My province's centennial fireworks display transported watchers from the prairies into the heavens. Across the grounds, we sat a cozy tangle of lawn chairs and high spirits. For 30 minutes, the scent of sulfur teased our nostrils. Soot rained soft as snowflakes on our heads. Children lay on their backs, pointing skyward and cheering, looking up like their parents at a stunningly unfamiliar sky. Wide-eyed, open-mouthed, I reached for my husband's hand, leaned low into my Canadian flag lawn chair, and enjoyed. After the last smoke puff had blown from the field, I looked up. Only the stars remained. God's nightlights, almost invisible after the spectacular pyrotechnics. Scientists tell us that starlight travels for centuries to reach us. The stars themselves burned out long ago. Our nightlights in the sky are mere visual echoes. Unlike the blazing flings of temporary luminescence we'd just observed, a star's light remains bright long after it's gone. That implies, I think, that most of the notable people society touts as stars are inaptly titled. How many of today's big names will even be a distant memory at our celebrations 200 or 300 birthdays from now, let alone eons? Those whose lights still shine will be people who invested their lives in the only three things that are eternal: God, His Word, and people. We may not always remember their names, but the impact of their investments, like sacred flames, will soar, reflecting through countless generations. Here's my question today. Are you a firecracker or a star? For Simple Words, I'm Kathleen Gibson, also online at kathleengibson.ca.
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3: Hi, this is Pastor Richard Kaunhofen of the Springside Baptist Church. 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

0: 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For who is God besides the Lord? And who is The Rock except our God?
1: Good afternoon. Crystal Disty here with you again, just after 1 o'clock. Let's get our Wednesday afternoon together started with Sons of Sunday. But first, backyard worship, God gets the glory. 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
2: You can

ends of Sunday with one more day. And now let's take a look at your word of life. 1 John 5 verses 11 and 12. And this is the testimony. God has given us eternal life, and this life is in his Son. Whoever has the Son has life. Whoever does not have the Son of God does not have life. 1 John 5 verses 11 and 12, today's word of life. Coming up for King and Country, right after Junkyard Poets Got Me Good on The Rock 98.5.

0: On the night you're falling all to pieces, you can bring your lonely heart to Jesus. What if I told you that I believe it?
1: That's for King and Country with their song, What If I Told You? And now for your rock weather update. Mix of sun and cloud today with 30% chance of showers, risk of a thunderstorm, and a high of 25. Tonight, partly cloudy with 30% chance of showers and a low of 12. Thursday, mainly sunny and 26. Friday, sunny and a high of 25. Saturday, sunny and 26. Sunday, sunny and a high of 28 degrees. That's your rock weather update. Coming up, we've got Natalie Grant, right after Josh Gwynn, Touch of Heaven. Your music, your station, The Rock 98.5.

0: Natalie Grant, More Than Anything. Hey, I'm Crystal Disty here with you again this afternoon. And today, over on the Facebook page, we're asking, what's one life decision you're glad you made? And so many of the answers over in the comments section had to do with relationships. And of course, this is not surprising, as we are definitely created to be relational beings. Many saying that they're thankful for their spouses and their families. But Sherry and Margaret also expressing that sometimes letting go of relationships is also the choice that is best for you.
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0: Burgers to Beat MS is coming up tomorrow at A&W. $2 from every teen burger and double teen burger sold that day will go towards the fight against multiple sclerosis.
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0: Nicole C. Mullen with her song, Greater Still. And today we are looking back at life decisions that we are glad that we made. And over in the comments, Kathy talked about going back to school and upgrading her education. And Sherilyn also talked about continuing to learn on her own. And I think that these are both very valuable things. One of my goals in life is to be a lifelong learner, whether that is in traditional and conventional academics like I'm in now, trying to finish my master's, or just soaking in information the way that I do on a regular basis, pretty much for enjoyment.
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John Waller and Eric Lee Bromley with Surprise Me. And here we are at the end of our first hour together, halfway through our week. Of course, that means coming up next hour, we've got Focus on the Family's Family Minute. But for now, let's get back into the music with Cutlass, No Wonder, Roar of the Rugged Cross. On the Rock, 98.5, Making a Difference.

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3: 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Let's keep the music rolling with Presence Music. Right after, Phillips, Craig, and Dean, Friend of God. 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

That's Presence Music with their song, Pick Up That Book. And now it's time for your Word of Life. 1 John 5, verses 11 and 12. And this is the testimony. God has given us eternal life, and this life is in His Son. Whoever has the Son has life. Whoever does not have the Son of God does not have life. 1 John 5, verses 11 and 12. Today's Word of Life. Coming up right after this, Matt Maher. But first, Dan McCauley, listening on The Rock 98.5.

Matt Maher, gonna be all right. And now, let's head over and take a look at your rock weather update. Mix of sun and cloud today with 30% chance of showers, risk of a thunderstorm, and a high of 25. Tonight, partly cloudy with 30% chance of showers and a low of 12. Thursday, mainly sunny and 26. Friday, sunny and a high of 25. Saturday, sunny and 26. Sunday, sunny and a high of 28 degrees. That's your rock weather update. Coming up, Need to Breathe. Right after Switchfoot, We Are One Tonight. 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

0: That's Need to Breathe, The Long Surrender. I'm Crystal Disty, and today over on the Facebook page, we're asking, what's one life decision you're glad you made? And back over in the comments, Rose said that for her, it was choosing rescue pets over purebred and pedigree. And this is something that I can definitely relate to. I have almost always only had farm dogs, mutts, and rescues. And when possible, it is definitely a great choice. And along a similar line to this topic was Donna, who said that for her, it was moving to an acreage, which of course just makes more room for pets and critters to love.
1: Your primary goal on every dive has got to be to come back safely, you and your buddy. And so anything else is secondary.
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1: 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I might not see what I was hoping to see on this dive, but I'm going to come back safe. Primary goal hit. Same thing with a conversation with our kids. 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

my head today of how heaven might look someday. I see the people there, so I pull up a chair and the stories, they blow me away. Cause I can see it on every face, the evidence of grace. And as I listen, it occurs to me, everybody's got their own 13. So what's your story about his glory? 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

Naomi Faith with Joy Remains. And today we are talking about some of our best life choices. And along with important relationships, the next most common answer had to do with faith, with finding Jesus, with surrendering, finding peace, and how in most cases that faith also helped to strengthen and build our other relationships as well. And for me, choosing faith is foundational to every other life choice I've made that I am proud of or thankful for. It all comes back to God leading, guiding, and healing me.

That's The Young Escape with their song Matter to You. And coming up in just a few minutes, Randy will have your local news and sports update. And a little later, we'll also hear from Kathleen Gibson with Simple Words. And don't forget to head over to our Facebook page and check out this week's Eats and Treats contest. Find that post featuring a local business, then tag a friend and share that post for a chance to win. And this week, it is a $100 gift card to Sky's the Limit Toys. So get those entries in before tomorrow morning. But first, here's Stephen Curtis Chapman, Lord of the Dance, on The Rock 98.5, Making a Difference.

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1: From The Rock Newsroom, I'm Randy Atkinson with a Rock 98.5 local news update. Residents interested in serving on the Good Spirit School Division Board have till the end of day today to submit your nomination papers for two trustee by-elections. First one, Subdivision 2, including the villages of Endeavor, Hyas, and Steenon, towns of Priestville and Sturgis, and rural surrounding areas as well. The other one, a trustee to represent the city of Yorkton at large. Again, got to get those papers in by today, 4 o'clock. Regina, growing faster than they thought it would. That's according to the city's latest growth report. 2025, they saw a five-year high in permits approved for new housing units at 1,674. On the population side, they've seen quicker than anticipated population growth, adding about 30,000 new residents just in the past 3 years. In addition to approving more building permits than in the previous 5 years, Regina also diversifying its housing market. Of the 1,674 approved builds, 58% were multi-unit housing units. Two foxes enter a campsite. Kind of sounds like the beginning of a joke, but it's not. It's a sneaky duo. These foxes having some fun, Saskatchewan campground, much to the frustration of visitors. Facebook post on the Christopher Lake and Emma Lake community page says a pair of foxes have been stealing shoes at Christopher Lake campground. And they're not discriminate about it at all. Shoes, sandals, slippers, flip-flops, they take them all. Foxes are certainly the ones responsible. They found that out. So they've started a fox shoe bin. That's right. If you recover some shoes, throw it in the box. Those that are missing them, go to the bin and see if they're theirs. More than 300 Canada members from across the country gathered in Moose Jaw last week. First Canada National Convention held in Moose Jaw and only the second ever in Saskatchewan. Kin Club showing they raised $32.7 million this past year and contributed more than 400,000 volunteer hours. They had over 300 show up from across the country, the largest number of people who have attended their convention since COVID. Guided by the motto, serving the community's greatest need, Kin Canada encompasses more than 4,700 members in more than 370 kinsmen, kinette, and kin clubs. Time now to look at Rock Sports into Major League's baseball. Toronto Blue Jays, nice start in Tampa. Three-game series, one-win series on the road, tough. Tampa Bay leads the American League. Toronto beat them 10-5 and got off to a nice start. Kind of able to hold on to it. They were up 4-0. Cruise to that 10-5 win. Kazuma Okamoto broke Toronto's rookie home run record. He hit his 25th as well. So the Jays have won 13 of their last 19, and that's got them right back into the hunt for a wild card playoff spot. Canada will play South Korea on day one of the Little League World Series. Canada always in tough. You get that international bracket, and you've got teams literally from around the world. 11 and 12-year-olds, big deal for them in Williamsport, Pennsylvania, the Little League World Series. CFL, Week 12, tomorrow, Ottawa, Montreal, Friday, Winnipeg at Edmonton, Saturday, Hamilton at Toronto, Sunday, Riders are in BC to play the Lions. 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I'm Randy Atkinson.
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1: Just after 3 o'clock, I'm Crystal Disty. Let's get this hour started with Lynn D. Right after, Nicole Nordeman, Sunrise. On The Rock, 98.5, making a difference.

Lindy, priority. And now let's head over and take a look at your word of life. 1 John 5, verses 11 and 12. And this is the testimony. God has given us eternal life, and this life is in his Son. Whoever has the Son has life. Whoever does not have the Son of God does not have life. 1 John 5, verses 11 and 12. Today's word of life. Coming up, we've got Megan Woods. Right after, Brooke Nichols, Whatever You Say. On The Rock, 98.5.

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That's Megan Woods, Heaven Down Here. And now it's time for your rock weather update. Tonight, partly cloudy with 30% chance of showers and a low of 12. Thursday, mainly sunny and 26. Friday, sunny and a high of 25. Saturday, sunny and 26. Sunday, sunny and a high of 28 degrees. That's your rock weather update. Coming up right after this for King and Country. But first, Brandon Heath, Our God Reigns. 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

0: for King & Country with their song World on Fire. Hey, I'm Crystal Disty, and today over on the Facebook page, we're asking, what's one life decision you're glad you made? And Christine and Cheryl both shared about being glad to have made the choice to quit smoking. When it comes to some of these things, we know that they are not good for us, but it can be really difficult to quit. And so congratulations to you. And sometimes the only thing harder than quitting something we know we shouldn't is starting something we know we should. And so, in general, making healthy choices for ourselves, we know, is often easier said than done, but definitely worth it in the end.
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0: The City of Yorkton invites you to an outdoor movie night, held Thursday, August 27th at 8:30 p.m. at the Legacy Co-op Grandstand over at the Gallagher Center Exhibition Grounds. 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
1: For who is God besides the Lord? And who is the Rock except our God?

0: That's Tyler Phillip Ratcliffe with his song, When I Saw the Light. And today we are looking back at life choices we are glad that we made. And along with choosing spouses, we also had several of you commenting about choosing to have children. And I think Judy put it really well, saying that it is the best part of her life, even worrying about them all the time. And as she says, now she is out the other side and enjoying the grandchildren that they've given her as well. And I have to say, I think parenting is one of the most challenging and rewarding and gut-wrenching and amazing experiences. And sometimes it's all of those things at once.
1: While reversing from a parking spot one day, I slammed into one of those movable stop signs with concrete bases, hit it with my car's pivoting rear end, and knocked the thing clear over. Were it not for my conscience sitting in the passenger seat, I might have driven away. You have to pick that thing up, Mom, said my child. What if someone else drives into it? They could get hurt. I know, you're right. I pulled into another space and walked over to the down sign. Just as I started heaving and grunting, a good Samaritan joined me. Then there were two of us grunting and heaving. The man said, lousy drivers, they knock these things down regularly. He's right, I thought miserably. Lousy driver, that's me. He continued, irate. Don't people look where they're going? I mean, what kind of a stupid person knocks a stop sign over? Yep, stupid, that's me too, I thought. As we heaved the sign back into a standing position, I sighed and held up my index finger. Me? Sir Galahad's face turned a peculiar color. Without another word, he skedaddled back to his vehicle. Good thing, too. Another of his lousy driver comments may have ground me as low as that stop sign had been. Have the negative words of others, particularly partially true ones, crashed into your soul and convinced you that you're worthless? Don't believe it. As a believer in Jesus Christ, our identity with Him, not what we do or don't do, makes us of infinite worth to God. Today, remember who and whose you are. For Simple Words, I'm Kathleen Gibson, also online at kathleengibson.ca.
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Elevation Worship, Alleluia. And coming up at the top of the hour, Randy Atkinson will have your local news and sports update. And a little later, we'll also have Moments That Motivate. And of course, we'll be sure to bring you more great Christian music, just like this one from Britt Nicole, You. On the Rock, 98.5, Making a Difference.

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1: From The Rock Newsroom, I'm Randy Atkinson with a Rock 98.5 local news update. Residents interested in serving on the Good Spirit School Division Board have till the end of day today to submit your nomination papers for two trustee by-elections. First one, Subdivision 2, including the villages of Endeavor, Hyas, and Steenon, towns of Priestville and Sturgis, and rural surrounding areas as well. The other one, a trustee to represent the city of Yorkton at large. Again, got to get those papers in by today, 4 o'clock. Regina, growing faster than they thought it would. That's according to the city's latest growth report. 2025, they saw a 5-year high in permits approved for new housing units at 1,674. On the population side, they've seen quicker than anticipated population growth, adding about 30,000 new residents just in the past 3 years. In addition to approving more building permits than in the previous 5 years, Regina also diversifying its housing market. Of the 1,674 approved builds, 58% were multi-unit housing units. Two foxes enter a campsite. Kind of sounds like the beginning of a joke, but it's not. It's a sneaky duo. These foxes having some fun, Saskatchewan campground, much to the frustration of visitors. Facebook post on the Christopher Lake and Emma Lake community page says a pair of foxes have been stealing shoes at Christopher Lake campground. And they're not discriminant about it at all. Shoes, sandals, slippers, flip-flops, they take them all. Foxes are certainly the ones responsible. They found that out. So they've started a fox shoe bin. That's right. If you recover some shoes, throw it in the box. Those that are missing them, go to the bin and see if they're theirs. More than 300 Canada members from across the country gathered in Moose Jaw last week. First Canada National Convention held in Moose Jaw and only the second ever in Saskatchewan. Kin Club showing they raised $32.7 million this past year and contributed more than 400,000 volunteer hours. They had over 300 show up from across the country, the largest number of people who have attended their convention since COVID. Guided by the motto, serving the community's greatest need, Kin Canada encompasses more than 4,700 members in more than 370 kinsmen, connect, and kin clubs. Time now to look at Rock Sports into Major League Baseball. Toronto Blue Jays, nice start in Tampa. 3-game series, 1-win series on the road, tough. Tampa Bay leads the American League. Toronto beat them 10-5 and got off to a nice start. Kind of able to hold on to it. They were up 4-0. Cruise to that 10-5 win. Kazuma Okamoto broke Toronto's rookie home run record. He hit his 25th as well. So the Jays have won 13 of their last 19, and that's got them right back into the hunt for a wild card playoff spot. Canada will play South Korea on day one of the Little League World Series. Canada always in tough. You get that international bracket, and you've got teams literally from around the world. 11 and 12-year-olds, big deal for them in Williamsport, Pennsylvania, the Little League World Series. CFL, Week 12, tomorrow, Ottawa, Montreal. Friday, Winnipeg at Edmonton. Saturday, Hamilton at Toronto. Sunday, Riders are in BC to play the Lions. 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I'm Randy Atkinson.
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4: Just after 4 o'clock, I'm Crystal Disty. Let's get back into the music with Katie Nicole. But first, Maverick City, Constant. On The Rock, 98.5, making a difference.

That's Katie Nicole. I found Jesus. And now for your word of life. 1 John 5, verses 11 and 12. And this is the testimony. God has given us eternal life, and this life is in his Son. Whoever has the Son has life. Whoever does not have the Son of God does not have life. 1 John 5, verses 11 and 12. Today's word of life. Coming up, Kay Anthony and Cynthia Locke. Right after, Emerson Day, No Smoke. On the Rock, 98.5.

0: It's Afternoons with Crystal Disty. Just a regular mama begging her kids for just a little less drama. 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

Anthony and Cynthia Locke with their song Already Done. And now let's take a look at your rock weather update. Tonight, partly cloudy with 30% chance of showers and a low of 12. Thursday, mainly sunny and 26. Friday, sunny and a high of 25. Saturday, sunny and 26. Sunday, sunny and a high of 28 degrees. That's your rock weather update.

0: Switchfoot with Awakening. I'm Crystal Disty, and today over on the Facebook page, we're asking, what's one life decision you're glad you made? And of course, I can 100% agree with Betna that moving from Ontario to Saskatchewan was the beginning of some of the best decisions in my life, as was moving to BC later on and then moving back to Saskatchewan. And we have actually been back for 13 years now. And Marty and Jamie also talked about making big moves either to or from here for work or whatever. Moving away from friends and family can be really difficult, but sometimes it is exactly the stretching that we need for the next phase in our life. 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
3: Many of us grew up when the ice cream truck roamed our neighborhoods, playing music and ringing a bell that was music to our ears. I recall one day when I heard the truck go by, and I asked my mom if I could buy one of those 7-cent banana popsicles. She said, "The ice cream truck has already made the neighborhood loop." "Do what?" She continued, "It has already passed our house twice." I told her I knew the truck always turned left on 2nd Avenue and asked her if I could just try to catch up to him on my bicycle. She agreed and said, "Be careful." I grabbed my coins and jumped on my red bike. I was heading west on my aptly named Western Flyer. The truck made a couple of turns, but I was following the sound of the bell. I kept pursuing until he finally made a stop. I pedaled up to the truck with 1 minute and 7 cents to spare. I purchased my popsicle and knew the Alabama sun would soon start melting it, so I sat down by the ditch, peeled back the thin white paper, and enjoyed the best popsicle in the world. With a popsicle-stained smile and sticky fingers on my handlebars, I slowly rode back home. As adults, what are we pursuing? Are we chasing social media trends? Are we racing after money or notoriety? Are we trying to follow someone else's dream for us? Better yet, who are we pursuing? In Jeremiah 29, God says, "You will seek me and find me when you seek me with all your heart." So don't let this moment pass you by.
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3: Hello, this is Yorkton MLA David Chan. 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I'm looking forward to what the future holds for Yorkton in our pursuit of a strong, safe, and secure Saskatchewan. 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

0: Matt Maher, rise up. And today we have been talking about different life decisions that we are glad that we made. And ultimately, it is a mixture of all of these kinds of things that we've talked about, different choices in relationships and moving and education and faith, especially, that lead to the one that I wanted to end off with for myself. And that was the decision to never give up. And there have been many phases, especially earlier on in my life, where it was very touch and go. And without God and the people that He sent into my life, I would not be here. And I am so thankful that I made the choice to stay.
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That's Ryan Stevenson, This I Know. And coming up in just a few minutes, Randy will have your 5 o'clock news and sports update, followed by Tell Me Something Good and your 5 o'clock flashback. 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
1: 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Dawson City, Yukon RCMP have confirmed that Dr. Ivan Dodd, reported missing last Sunday, has been located deceased. Dr. Dodd's body was found late Monday night. His death not believed to be suspicious. Dr. Dodd staked a claim. He bought that claim to pan for gold in the Yukon back in 1973. His son, Kiernan, arrived on scene 1976 and then decided to stay year-round beginning in 1981. Kiernan and a mining neighbor never got along, arguing for more than 20 years. Ended when Kiernan shot and killed Robert Truswell in 2003. Dr. Dodd spent many summers up in the Yukon, where his life would end at age 99. Dodd practiced in Yorkton for many, many years. In fact, at age 84, after 61 years in medicine, one of the longest-serving doctors in the province, he retired. Dr. Ivan Dodd, dead at the age of 99. Memorandum of understanding to keep two Saskatchewan research farms open. Well, they're looking at that, but it doesn't protect the workers. Agriculture Union, representing 32 farm staff, including technicians, general laborers, and administrative staff at Scott and Indian Head. Research scientists are represented by different organizations, so some of these researchers have already left their position or moved elsewhere within the department. 100 people overall have already gone. Many are finishing out their 120 days notice that they were given as well. First of its kind thermal spa scheduled to open on a Saskatchewan First Nation later this year. According to the Whitecap Dakota First Nation, Dakota Dunes Thermal Spa will officially open to the public on December 4th. $54 million development, which is adjacent to the already established casino and golf course, is expected to create 165 jobs. Thermal Spa, first of its kind in Saskatchewan, will combine thermal pools, wellness circuits, relaxation spaces, spa treatments, and cultural program. Setting is inspired by Indigenous perspectives on wellness, respect for nature, and connection to the land. U.S. President Donald Trump announcing a three-day pause on the scheduled 50% tariff, targeting roughly $20 to $28 billion worth of Canadian goods. Whenever Trump puts a date in there, you almost know it's going to be extended. That's been happening since he's been in power. Now, the reason he did it, at least Trump cited, a tentative deal. Canadian Prime Minister Mark Carney confirmed substantial progress while noting that a lot of work still has to be done. So if the federal government pursues reductions in provincial transfers, as it did during the 1990s, it could mean huge shortfalls for the provinces trying to maintain current spending levels. That's the conclusion of the latest study from the Fraser Institute, which looked at what might happen if Ottawa pursued reductions like those made during Prime Minister Jean Chrétien's term in government. The Institute found the provinces would face a $19 billion shortfall if they sought to maintain their current spending levels and make up for the federal transfer money that would be lost. The $19.4 billion is what the report calculates would be the fiscal burden if Ottawa cuts those transfers. What does it mean, really? Well, the impact would vary by province, which estimated the biggest hit would be to Saskatchewan. Saskatchewan taxpayers works out to almost $1,000 a person. Average hit across the country calculated at $870 per taxpayer. Let's have a look at Rock Sports' Kazuma Okamoto. What a great pickup he's been out of Japan for the Toronto Blue Jays. He broke the rookie home run record, hitting his 25th last night, leading the Blue Jays to a 10-5 win over Tampa. Josh Smith recently acquired, and Alejandro Kirk, at least, also homered for the Blue Jays. It was the opener against the American League leading Tampa Bay Rays. A nice win for the Blue Jays. Game two today. Little League World Series gets going in Williamsport, Pennsylvania. It's real big for these 11 and 12-year-old kids from right across the world. A Major League game will be held out there. They'll get to rub shoulders with Major Leaguers. It's a big, big time. And Canada will be playing today. Team out of Vancouver taking on South Korea. 10 teams play in the international bracket. One team coming out to play in the World Little League World Series final against the U.S. bracket. There's 10 teams there as well. Week 12 of the CFL season gets going tomorrow. Real mismatch on paper. Ottawa 0-9, Montreal 8-1. Davis Alexander, the quarterback of Montreal, is having some kind of big season. 18 touchdowns, 3 interceptions. In the running for MVP, no doubt about it. Meantime, Friday, Winnipeg at Edmonton. Bombers come in 5-4 against the top seeds, the Elks. They're 7-3, first place in the West. Saturday should be a good matchup. Hamilton 4-6 at Toronto. Argos are 4-5. Then Sunday, 6-3 Riders at the 4-5 BC Lions. Riders lost their last one in Hamilton, while BC has won 3 in a row. With the Rock 98.5 local news update, I'm Randy Atkinson.
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1: Hey, let's talk football, because Riders are already halfway through the season as the CFL gets going earlier every year, but not when it comes to local area football. Robbie Sharp is with us. Always a pleasure to speak to Sharpie, head coach of the Yorkton Regional High School Raider Gritters. Good morning, Robbie.
4: Morning, Randy.
1: Hey, what do you got going on, buddy? First of all, minor football. I know those guys, this exciting time when they get fitted for their gear and stuff. These little people just love that day. That's already been held. They're playing, right?
4: Yeah, we just, you know, just giving it, Randy. And, like, it's one of those things we were talking before we came on the air here. Like, so I'm going into my 28th year as head coach of the Raider Gritters.
1: 28th?
4: Yeah, wow. Is that insane or what? Where did time go? And we started Yorkton Minor Football in 2000, you know, so yep. We're 26 years into Yorkton Minor Football. Wow. I've been the president there for 26 years, yeah. So time flies. And when we started, we had pretty humble beginnings, right? Like borrowing equipment and, you know, obviously, you know, you MC'd our first football night in Saskatchewan. Yep. And we just were trying to get money. You know, Kinsman Club has come through for us so many times. Get money to put equipment on these guys. Well, now, you know, we got a big grant from the Riders last year. We bought, you know, 50 new helmets.
1: Wow,
4: and
1: great.
4: We put the equipment on these kids. We got that clubhouse. Everybody's excited. We got everything the city has. You know, we had flag football this, and, you know, we didn't talk about that before we got on the air, but flag
1: yeah.
4: football this spring.
1: Right. Well,
4: we had 160 kids playing flag football.
1: Wow.
4: You know, Alan Kyle running that, one of our
1: yeah.
4: alumni guys. Pretty awesome. So then, now we got Mighty Mites, Adams, Peewees, Bantams, all these kids on that field and getting their equipment. Like, it is mayhem, but it's or we used to hand the
1: yeah.
4: equipment out of the back of a truck, though.
1: I know. That, yeah,
4: know?
1: Exactly.
4: So you go in that clubhouse now, and the shelving units are all up with all the helmets on it,
1: yeah,
4: all the jerseys
1: fantastic.
4: Hanging. It looks like a pro operation.
1: You were talking about humbling beginnings, not just with equipment and stuff, but performance. I mean, I talked
4: yeah.
1: to some parents who said that first year. We cheered when we got a first down.
4: Oh, for
1: and
4: sure.
1: Then it became, as things grew, you got your football coaches, all of a sudden championships started happening.
4: Yeah. You know, we were all fighting for a win, you know, like
1: yeah.
4: to get a win. Well, we came out of Regina last weekend. Adams, Peewees, Bantams all won and won convincingly,
1: yeah.
4: you know, like
1: yeah.
4: not just against Regina kids, you know, like, so it's
1: yeah.
4: like, yeah, we're pretty proud
1: of what
4: where
1: you
4: we've come
1: in. Yeah.
4: from and where we're at. So, and we got so many great guys working with Yorkton Minor Football. That's the key, right? We got so many great coaches and,
1: yeah. And they've been around here for a while. So that thing you put in place, everybody just builds towards it so that when you get these kids, it's kind of like just falling right into your, the program you run.
4: Yeah, exactly. You know, it's just a culture we've built, and it's we got so many great coaches. It's fantastic. So,
1: Alan Kyle, one of those, right?
4: Oh,
1: I mean,
4: man,
1: I don't want to single guys out, but Alan's been outstanding.
4: And I'm going to tell you, I talked to a guy from Regina Minor Football the other day, Len Antonini. It was his birthday.
1: Yeah.
4: And he said, oh, your guys were in here. He says, man, what a great group of kids. So respectful, so nice, polite. What a great group of kids. And I won't say which team came in after. You can guess yourself. He said these guys came in after. Kids were jerks, goofing around, had to talk to them. Alan Kyle had those kids whipped into shape, just the politest kids and the greatest kids, so we're pretty proud of that.
1: Yeah, you teach more than football to those kids, no question about it. Hey, let's look at Kinsman Century Field. Oh, boy, you had one of those cutters. And I remember Scott Fitzsimmons when he came down with cancer, and they said, hey, Scott, we can get you one of these machines for your house and your yard, and it'll just keep cutting it. And he's like, oh, okay, fine. You kind of got a similar thing going there, don't you?
4: Yeah, it's amazing. It's a robot, right?
1: Yeah.
4: You go out there and the thing's cutting itself. It's moving around, and we got a robot lawnmowers and a robot line drawer. Well, man, putting the lines on the field used to be the bane of our existence, right? Like, you gotta find the pegs, and you gotta make them straight, and you gotta. Oh my God, we had Tim Bolton out there, and he's just a horrible, horrible job. Well, they used to see that robot go and paint those lines. We can make it any size, you know. So we put the line for the girls is a little bit narrower,
1: okay,
4: you know, for the Mighty Mites and stuff, we go sideways, so you can put different colors. It's absolutely amazing.
1: Amazing. Yeah, and scoreboard, new one?
4: New scoreboard, yeah, no messing around, right? So, same thing, our community, and you know what, I don't want to, you know, like, focus on any one business particular right now, Randy, because I'll miss somebody for sure, you know, as a whole, our community has been so amazing to Yorkton Minor Football. Like, anytime we've ever needed something, it's, you know, someone always steps up, whether it's jerseys or score cloth or lawnmowers or, you know, side-by-sides or whatever we need. And sponsorship and money. And, you know, without, they always say it takes a village to raise a child.
1: Yep.
4: It's the truth, right? Like, jeez, it's not cheap to run these programs, but I think it's completely worth it for what our kids get out of it, right?
1: Yeah, no question. You're only going to have 3 home games. You get 7 games total. Every game is going to be Friday Night Lights, right?
4: Pretty awesome. Yeah, lights at the stadium, you know, not hauling and not hauling those plants anymore. We had to yell over the engines because we got the beautiful bright LED lights. So all our games are Friday nights this year. So in 28 seasons as head coach, I've never had every Saturday off in September. So I'm pretty excited about that.
1: Hey, you should be pumped up. Your team gets going today. All the practices, football back in a big way. Sharp Dog, thanks for this, man. And have yourself a great season with the regional high school football team.
4: Thanks, Randy.
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3: It's time once again for your 5 o'clock flashback, and today we have Leland with their song, Count Me In. This was found on their 2008 album, Opposite Way. This was their 2nd album, and it reached number 1 on the iTunes Store Christian Album Chart and number 4 on the Billboard Top Christian Album Chart. Today's song also peaked at number 10 on the Contemporary Christian Radio Chart. It is a song about surrender, commitment, and a desire for God's plans over our own. It acknowledges the great work He has and is doing, and expresses a true eagerness to be a part of it.

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Select Assembly with Wedding Day. And now, one last look at your word of life. 1 John 5, verses 11 and 12. And this is the testimony. God has given us eternal life, and this life is in His Son. Whoever has the Son has life. Whoever does not have the Son of God does not have life. 1 John 5, verses 11 and 12. Today's word of life. Up next, Jason Gray and Sanctus Real, Land of the Living. 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

0: That's Jason Gray and Sanctus Real with their song Land of the Living. And now, a final look at your rock weather update. Tonight, partly cloudy with 30% chance of showers and a low of 12. Thursday, mainly sunny and 26. Friday, sunny and a high of 25. Saturday, sunny and 26. Sunday, sunny and a high of 28 degrees. That's your rock weather update.
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Natalie Grant with her song, Awaken. Well, that's all the time I have with you today. Thank you so much for sharing your afternoon with me. I hope you stick around and enjoy some of our evening programming, starting off with Revive Our Hearts at 6 o'clock. I'll be back here with you again tomorrow at 1 o'clock. Until then, enjoy your evening and stay safe.

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4: 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For Wednesday, August 19th, I'm Dana Gresh. The teen years. There will be joy. There will be challenges, and by God's grace, there will be hope. That's what Melissa Kruger wants to show you today. Melissa is mom to three, author of Parenting with Hope, Raising Teens for Christ in a Secular Age. She shared about that book at our most recent True Woman Conference. You ready to hear 7 principles for parenting teens with hope? Let's dive in.
5: It's so good to be with you to talk about this topic. I love talking about parenting teens. What I hope that this session will do is infuse some hope in this season, because I think it can feel overwhelming, it can feel scary, it can feel shocking, and it can feel really guilt-ridden. So I just want to say before we begin, I know everyone's coming into this topic from a little bit different of a place. I've seen a lot of babies in here, and I'm like, you are one second